owner and executive chef of the Raging Skillet in New York City. And how the hell are you? How you doing? How's it going? What have you been up to? Have you been all right? Have you been okay? Oy vey, oy vey. Anyway, yes, there's lots of ups and downs happening right now. You know, we went to the gas station, which, you know, maybe that sounds like a typical thing to you. But if you live in Manhattan, you don't go to the gas station as often because you don't drive as often. At least most Manhattanites don't. But we went to the gas station because we were on our way upstate New York to fill up the car with a little gas. And the last time we filled up the car, it was like $30-something, I think $38 or $39. So we went to fill up the car and it was like $59. I mean, I was like, whoa, it was like at least $20 more than the last time. I'm like, what the hell is going on? The world is ending. If this tank of gas is costing $59 and we're doing this semi-rarely, well, compared to people who have to do it like every other day, you know. What about people who are living, you know, without a lot of money, you know, hand to mouth? Is that the expression? I've never understood that. What does it mean, living hand to mouth? Because I don't put my hand in my mouth when I'm hungry, but I guess if I was poverty stricken, I might consider eating my hand, but I never quite understood the hand to mouth thing. But regardless, for people who are struggling, paying so much more for gas is not fun. So I would like to send you out a huge waft of love and support. I feel your pain. You know, as a caterer, I'm going through a kind of a double whammy situation. So the first part of the situation is that I'm an honest, decent, ethical caterer. I always tell the truth. If I give a price, I don't raise it. I don't say, now that I got your deposit, now that I are trapped, I'm going to double your price. There are some really disgusting, funky caterers who do that. Anyway, but I gave everyone the price, and guess what? Now comes the time to pay for the food, and the food cost is through the roof. So regardless of how you are feeling in the political spectrum, or if you vote, or if you would like there to be a king or a queen, or if you'd like to move to another country, whatever, for the most part, you're probably feeling a little bit of a pain every time you go grocery shopping and every time you fill up the car with gas, you know? It's not easy. So we're all in this together, and the best we can do is stay strong and be bold and keep helping each other and keep being awesome. So let's all agree to mutually be awesome. That means being nice and decent and believing in equality and helping each other and not trying to pull each other down, try to lift each other up. You know, what was this thing I remember about lobsters? Like you never want to cook female lobsters, because if you have a big pot of female lobsters, you always have to cover the pot because, oh no, if it's a male lobsters. So female lobsters, they pull each other down, because why should you get out if I can't get out? And the male lobsters help each other up. I don't know what that has to do with what I'm talking about, but I guess right now, I obviously am a woman who loves women, but it feels a little bit like we're all in a big pot of female lobsters, right? Anyway, it is June, and if you're going somewhere, it may cost you more to get there. If you're buying a picnic, that may cost you more too. But it is June, and June is about the beginning of the summer, which is awesome. It's also a whole month of pride. Gay pride, baby. Every kind of pride, though. It doesn't just have to be gay pride. It could be human pride. It could be pride of people who believe in decency and equality. Pride for people who love their fellow human beings. But since I'm gay, I'm saying, listen, it's June. It's gay pride, all right? So what could we do to honor a whole month of pride? Whether or not you're gay, a whole month of pride is awesome. What could we do to honor that? Well, we could sit around and cry about the cost of what we just spent at the grocery store, or the cost of just filling up the car or the truck or SUV or whatever. Whatever you're driving, the Hummer, God. Anyway, I don't think I want to be friends with you if you're driving around with a Hummer. That would be so much money and gas that you wouldn't have anything left to buy me a drink. So bug off. But for June, can we just have some pride? Can we just share some love? Can we just be decent and awesome and fantastic? Could we do that, please? You know,
In any case, in honor of Pride, I think we could all make awesome, fun things to eat. And since we don't have a lot of money, maybe if we just went to the grocery store, we might be feeling broke. Why not recycle the things we have? Here's something I do in the kitchen all the time, which essentially is a everything but the kitchen sink rum ball. Except in this case, I ran out of rum and I tried it with some dark whiskey and it was fantastic. So now I'm calling them whiskey balls, but I use so much whiskey that I'm calling them drunken coconut balls. So either way, whatever, however you want to call your balls, you can call them whatever you want to call them. Whiskey balls, drunken balls, coconut balls, you know, big balls, little balls, whatever. So I take, when we make brownies, I have all the trimmings from the brownies. So we got the nice, perfect little squares. I always have trimmings and I leave that in the freezer. And often I have broken cookies and I leave that in the freezer. And sometimes when we're making our famous Oreo crack, we have broken Oreos and I leave that in the freezer. So we always have things like that in the freezer. Don't throw it away. I'm saving it for the balls. Big balls, little balls, your balls, my balls. So in my esposa, my wife, my food processor, I throw in my Oreos, my broken Oreos, my broken cookies, 10 points if you have chocolate chip cookies. I throw in my brownie trimmings. And I puree, dump that in a big bowl. Then I throw in a lot of Nilla wafers. You know, kind of a Nilla wafer, you know what that is, kind of a semi-plain cookie. Sometimes it may have a little lemon flavor, sometimes not. I throw that in. I throw in graham crackers. I always have graham crackers because we're always making s'mores. I throw that in. Puree, dump that in the bowl where I have my pureed cookies and Oreos. In there. And then what I do, if I want it even more chocolatey, I take a big handful of almost any kind of cookie or just a handful of what I've already pureed, I might just do that, back to the food processor and throw in some chopped up chocolate, dark chocolate, semi-sweet dark chocolate, or semi-sweet dark chocolate chips, and puree. And then I pour into the food processor sweetened condensed milk. Puree. And I pour in a ton of whiskey because I love it. But if you have rum, do that too. Puree. Then I mix that in. Now I have mixed that in with my cookie crumbs. So I've got my pureed cookie crumbs. I've got the puree that has the condensed milk and the whiskey or rum and the chocolate chips or broken chocolate. And I stir. And if it's not feeling, I want it to feel like a wet kind of paste, not super wet, you know. Kind of like the texture of like a chocolate chip cookie dough kind of thing. I may add a little more sweetened condensed milk and mix it up. I may add a little more whiskey and maybe drink a little too, mix it up. I may do rum and whiskey because, hey, baby, it's a party, and mix that up. And then I get this big bowl of this kind of awesome chocolate paste. Put a little Saran on it, shove it in the fridge, let it chill. Then about an hour later, we start to roll. We roll our balls. I like a small ball. I mean, not on a guy necessarily, but for this recipe. A small ball that I would say if you make an okay symbol, that may be a little too large, so slightly smaller than that, but you could also have a large ball, and why not? However you want them. They're intense, so you can't really put a giant one in your mouth. It'll blow you away. You have a lot of flavor. I make a small ball, a medium-sized ball. Big balls, I've got big balls, you've got big balls, and roll it up. And sometimes, every once in a while, I give a pinch of salt if I'm finding it to be too sweet, just so you know. And then I roll it in coconut flakes. And it is so awesome and delicious. We'll make like 1,000 of these. We just keep them in the freezer. And then at the next great dessert station, when I'm doing my famous Oreo crack, and I'm doing s'mores lollipops, and I'm doing chocolate chip cookies, and I'm doing passion fruit tarts, and I'm doing all of our famous things, we'll have our drunken coconut balls, or whiskey balls, or rum balls, whatever you did. Now, I did once do a Mexican-themed fiesta wedding, which was so great, and for that, I did tequila balls. Same, everything I just told you, but instead of rum or whiskey, I did a great tequila. I did Cuervo, because I wanted to drink some, too.
And I gave it a little bit of salt to even out the sweet, because tequila likes salt. And rolled it up in coconut, and we had our tequila balls. It was great. It's perfect for the Mexican theme. Everyone loved it. And I had plenty of tequila left to drink, and I was happy, and everything was awesome. So that is a way to get your pride on, do some awesome, yummy things. Another thing you could do is be nice to people, for crying out loud. Would it kill you? Would it kill you just to be nice to people? I mean, really? Do you always have to be selfish? Come on, just share that love. And also, if you have a chunk of money, you have extra money, help people. Donate money to charity, give money to the homeless. There's so many awesome things you could be doing with that extra money instead of hoarding it away and just being like, me, me, me, nobody but me. I mean, just be a little bit generous. It will make you feel better in the kishka. And if you happen to be a selfish person who doesn't care about anyone, and you a hoarder who doesn't want to share, someone who doesn't believe in love and kindness, and just, you know, if that's who you are, first of all, why are you listening to my show? I want to know, because I wouldn't imagine, I mean, how could you listen to my show? I'm all about kindness and decency and empathy. But if you're that kind of person, I would say, well, you know what, there are certainly people who will accept you. I mean, maybe the Nazis aren't around so much anymore, but I'm sure there's some other horrifying group that would love to have an evil, selfish person join their ranks. So go find them and leave us alone. But everyone else, just be decent and be awesome. So it is Gay Pride Month, and I want to tell you something. I know so many people think that I might have gone through this period of time of really agonizing about coming out, or keeping the secret and being afraid to tell people, or having, you know, there's all of these things, right? And I'm a generation where all those things might be true. But in my case, it was not. That was ice water, not tequila. It's too early. In any case, I did not have that experience. It was like I tried apples and I tried oranges. And apples were, you know, so-so. But once I had my first orange, I mean, my brain exploded. I like never wanted an apple again. It was kind of like that. It's like I dated guys for a little while, and they were fun. It was kind of fun to show off with them. And because I wasn't really interested, I think the guys who approached me had to have an enormous amount of confidence. And, you know, maybe they had a motorcycle or a 65 Mustang, or, you know, they wore leather pants to dinner. And there was always... they were like cool and edgy, but I really wasn't that interested. So they were fun for just showing off in front of my friends. Look at this gorgeous guy who's crazy about me, woohoo, whatever. But then when I met my first girl and had my first kiss, not that I met my first girl, I had my first kiss with a girl, the whole world changed. It was just like lightning and thunder and the whole world. The sea was parting and the sky was parting. It was just like the answers to the universe had descended upon me. Suddenly, all of these questions I'd wondered about my whole life, the answers just were there, right in front of me. Like, that is why I had to watch Lindsay Wagner in The Bionic Woman every Wednesday at 8 o'clock, or I would just die. I mean, I would like turn down any invitation. Would you like to come to an all-you-can-eat buffet? Would you like to see a great movie? You know, whatever, whatever. I would turn it down so as not to miss The Bionic Woman. Because back then, you couldn't tape the show and it wouldn't repeat. You know, you just might have to wait another 10 years before they repeated it. So I didn't want to miss a single show. And I understood once I had that first kiss, like, that is why. That's why I kept having dreams that I saved Jamie from when someone tried to hurt her. Of course, she's the bionic woman and she's got all this power. And I'm this rotten little brat kid. But somehow I felt I could save her. Like when the fembots went after her, the evil fembots tried to hurt her, I was able to beat them up and rescue her. And I'm like, I always kind of wondered, why did I care so much about the bionic woman? But then I had my first girl kiss, and I was like, that is why. That is the answer to the universe. And that is why I had to bring an apple to my first grade teacher, Mrs. Mahan, every day, every day, every day without fail. I had to bring her an apple.
And she might have noticed that I was dressed like a boy and acting like a boy and mostly had boy friends at that point and liked, you know, being tough and kind of a juvenile delinquent. She probably had a suspicion where that was going, but I did not. I only knew that I wanted to bring her an apple. So anyway, once I figured it out, it's not like my life became enormously easy, but it became easier because I didn't have these giant question marks all the time. Why do I do this and why do I do that? It just, the answers to the universe appeared before me. And I think about that a lot. Now I'm at a point in my life where I want to pass it on. I don't want to walk off into this great, you know, universe, into the next universe and the next place, and leave all my knowledge for no one to benefit from. I want to pass it on. So I've been having a really good time teaching this young chef who's been working for me. He's a Gen X, a Gen Z, and I do believe firmly that Generation Z will change and save this country and this world. Generation Z, I'm calling you out. The revolution is in your hands. So he's Gen Z, and he's awesome. He's in his 20s, he's lots of fun. And he's a very good cook and getting better every day. But what I really am loving enormously is teaching him how to do things, sharing my wisdom. And also, you know, sharing my wisdom of the gay history I know that all happened years before he was born. I told him what it was like to throw women's parties. I threw women's parties in the 80s. Yes, I did. And it was very different then. You had to print out flyers and give them out. There was not Facebook or social media or email. You had to mail invitations in the mail with a stamp. You had to give flyers out. You had to make phone calls. That's how you got people to come. And yet somehow we threw a woman's party, a women's party, and we got over 300 people to come. Now it would just be one press on Facebook and do an e-blast, but back then it was so much work. And it was a great party. I had a good friend who was making her living as a dancer in the daytime and a stripper at night, and she had always dreamed of being able to strip for women. Because honestly, what I discovered when I went to pick her up at work was that all the strippers were kind of into girls, and maybe they were only into boys when they started stripping, but after they got a load of the bad behavior of their male clientele, they started wanting a girlfriend. In any case, she always kind of had a fantasy about that, and so did a lot of her other friends who were stripping. So we decided to rent out this giant nightclub called the Paradise Club. And we got our gorgeous strippers, and the word got out, and 300 women came, and we called our party a little strip of paradise. And the women, I thought, would be so well behaved because they're girls, right? Oh my God, they went nuts. In their entire life, they'd never had a chance to see women dancing for women like that. I mean, this is the 80s, was way before the go-go clubs and way before wild places like the Clit Club and the Pyramid Lounge and Meow Mix and everything else. They were doing their wild stuff. This was ahead of its time. And we actually got picketed by anti-pornography lesbians, which was kind of amazing. So later on, I think those same lesbians were at the go-go bar watching the women dance, but that's beside the point. In any case, I love sharing this history. And I love teaching from the heart and the soul about my gay history and about the lesson, my culinary lessons. I'm just enjoying sharing my knowledge and my soul and my past. You know, this is important history. So especially now when it feels like this country is trying to just erase the gay community and erase the trans community and push away the rights of women and push away the rights of a woman to control her own body, and all of that is happening, it's all the more important to share pride, loud and proud, as much as you can with as many people as you can. So I would suggest having a pride party. Whether or not you're gay, have a gay pride party. Share your love. And maybe you could serve drunken coconut balls or whiskey balls. People would love that so much. Now, something I taught my lovely chef friend who's working for me and who I'm enjoying, my Generation Z chef friend, Jeremiah, I taught him my version of arancini. There are lots of ways to make arancini, and many of them are good.
But I like my way because I'm a Jewish Yenta and I like it my way. I like it my way. And now the arancini is near and you might like it, but do it my way because I am the chef and I want you to make the arancini my way. Anyway, I will never get a singing job, I know. But I did do Good Blondie at karaoke. I think you can kind of fake it doing Blondie when you do karaoke. But in any case, my risotto is you saute the rice, the arborio rice, and you saute with it. First, you saute a ton of minced onion, and then you add in a good amount of olive oil. Then you add your arborio rice, and you saute that, get it nice and toasty. Then I pour in an entire bottle of white wine. I had like maybe 2 pounds of rice. I'm making a lot of this. Poured in slowly an entire bottle of nice Sauvignon Blanc. Poured in a few cups and whisked and stirred. And when it started to cook down, poured more. And that's the whole trick to risotto. You pour in the liquid. You don't pour in a ton of it. And then after it cooks away, you add more. So eventually I'm pouring and pouring and stirring and stirring. And we got through a whole bottle of white wine, Sauvignon Blanc. And then I had Jeremiah add smoked paprika and chili powder and chipotle and coriander and stir, stir, stir, stir, stir, and Old Bay and stir, stir, stir, stir, stir. And then start pouring in slowly and stirring and stirring and stirring a really good deep vegetable stock, which was great. We had some vegetable stock with tomato had been in it and some that mushroom had been in it. It's a great thing. And eventually we finally got this big vat of gorgeous risotto. We don't want it too soupy and saucy and wet. We cook it till it's kind of thick with not crazy amount of liquid in it, just like risotto should be. And at that stage, we mixed in a heaping ton of grated Parmesan. I want it crazy cheesy. Put the whole thing in a baking dish, put it in the fridge, forgot about it till the next day. The next day, Alethea, who's the champion roller of balls, so what can I say? She's heterosexual. She's better at this than I am. She came in, and we cut up some nice cheese. You could do many kinds, but you want a little bit firm. Just want a very small dice. You could do Taleggio is nice. Smoked mozzarella is nice. Gouda is nice. You know, whatever you like. I think in this case, it was a Gouda. We just gave it a little dice, and so she made a ball. She shoved the little dice of cheese in the middle and closed the ball around it. She got these perfect balls of risotto and chilled that. And after all the balls were rolled, we dipped it in egg. First we gave it a little dust of flour, gluten-free flour. This is all gluten-free. We dipped it in egg, and then we dipped it in a seasoned panko with Old Bay and paprika and garlic powder and salt and pepper, like tons of seasoning. Another step you could do is add some Tabasco or Frank's to the egg part of this, and that gives it an extra zing. And then at that point, you leave the whole thing in the freezer. And when you're ready to party, you deep fry this arancini, and it's so great because then when you bite into it, you get this explosion of cheese on the inside. And everyone went mental for it. They went mental because I'm the mental yentl, and they loved it. And it was a wedding, and there was so much joy, and everyone was just happy, and I was happy, they were happy, and we were all happy. So what can I say? You know, life is short. You need to celebrate the great balls of life. The whiskey balls, the tequila balls, the arancini balls, the mac and cheese balls, chutzpah. You know, you have to celebrate these things. And you also have to share love and kindness and decency. Please, Lord, share that because we need it. Look, we're at war. Gas is too much. Food is too much. People are afraid. People are angry. People feel lied to. They said, hey, you said no more wars. Hey, you said food costs was going down. They said, hey, you said you weren't going to bother my gardener. You said you were going to leave my dishwasher alone. You said you were going to leave my housekeeper alone. And everybody's scared and they're running away. What's going on? I feel lied to. There's a lot of people saying that. I'm not saying that because I never actually believed any of these things in the first place. So I didn't have to feel lied to. I mean, I was lied to, but I never thought I wouldn't be. But in any case, I would say it's time to change this country and change the world.
It's time to help people. It's time to share gay pride and awesome pride and people pride and woman pride and kindness pride and love pride and to roll in pleasure and balls. We need to have more balls. And so we need whiskey balls and tequila balls and rum balls and arancini balls and mac and cheese balls, and we need our balls. We need some balls, baby, because we got to change this country and change this world for the better. So now, what could you do to make the world a little better? Do you think you could go out and help some people who need help? Do you think maybe you could donate to some charities that really need your love? Could you support public broadcasting? Public broadcasting really needs your love, and that is radio and television. Could you support the homeless? Could you support the trans community? I feel so bad for the trans community. They're getting it every which way but loose. I mean, this is not anyone's fault. This is how you're born. If you're born in the wrong body, then you got to do something about it. And if you're born in the right body, then celebrate and be happy about it, but don't attack people that didn't have that luck and that pleasure. If you were born loving people of the opposite sex, hooray for you. But I was not born that way. I think I was gay from birth, because I remember almost immediately the second I was being told what girls could do and boys could do, I was like, oh no, that is not for me at all. I am not going to be a teacher or a nurse or a housewife. I'm not going to be any of that. I'm going to be a cowboy. Actually, I wanted to be an Indian chief, you know, with the bow and arrow, and I wanted to take people out. Or maybe I'll be in the fire department, or maybe I'll be the president of the United States. I have a whole other idea of what I could be. But I'm definitely not going to be a nice Jewish girl housewife who has 35 kids and stays home and farts, you know, like my mother. She was a really talented farter, and I guess I always assume that's what happens if you stay home and raise kids. You fart a lot. And a lot of my friends who stayed home to raise kids do fart a lot, so there's something to that. But I digress. Let's just make the world a better place for crying out loud. I'm ready. Are you ready to be good? Let's hear it for kindness. Let's hear it for awesomeness. Let's hear it for decency. Let's hear it for pride, for gay pride, for people pride, for woman pride, for human pride. Now I'm ranting and rolling, I know. I'm ranting and I'm rolling. But, you know, I really do mean it. So today I am going to go to a movie about Ukraine that supports Ukraine, because I feel so bad for Ukraine. It's like everyone forgot about them. We were so busy being upset about so many other things, we forgot all about Ukraine, and there's people dying over there. So let's not forget about them. And then Zelensky is so cute. I mean, you want to help him, don't you? He's a good guy. I mean, I'd like to see a lot more of him, and a lot less of pain and suffering in Ukraine. And I'd like to see a lot less pain and suffering everywhere. So that's what I'm going to do today. And tomorrow I think I'm going to teach some more lessons to people who need to learn. And I'm also going to be helping plants. Yes, we are. And I'm in a little bit of a situation where our roof and our building has been taken over by hordes of pigeons. I think two of them started having sex, and there's like 500 of them. So I want to get rid of them because they're covering everything in poop. And I don't want to be mean about it, but I've learned that if we plant a lot of mint, mint is great and the pigeons don't like it. I don't think the bugs like it as much. So that's going to be what we're going to try now, planting some mint. But I'll let you know how that goes. This is Rossi, better known as Chef Rossi, and this is Raging and Eating. And as always, food is love, and so are you. Happy Pride.

0: Hi, this is Ira Wood, the guy who asks questions on The Lowdown, and I have one for you. Do you have an old car you're wondering what to do with? When my mom passed away, I inherited a bit more than her old clunker. I got an eyesore in the driveway and a home for the mice. Haggling with car salesmen was not my idea of a pleasant way to spend Saturdays. Put an ad in the classified and wait around for strangers to kick the tires? No, thank you. 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I never thought disposing of an old car could be so easy or make me feel so good.
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6: Welcome to This Way Out, the international LGBTQ radio magazine. I'm Lucia Chappelle. In this week's news, there's identification liberation for Kenya's trans people, but there's been yet another bust at an alleged gay party in Malaysia. From the present-day news, we'll recall yesterday's headlines in a rainbow rewind featuring June occasions from Kinto to marriage equality. And we'll glimpse into the future with samples of our upcoming series for Pride season. We'll get into the heads of LGBTQ plus youth and elders, we'll march with dykes, hear young poets respond to their ancestors, and that's not all this week. I'll bet you'll be glad you discovered This Way Out.
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7: With News Wrap, a summary of some of the news in or affecting LGBT communities around the world for the week ending May 30th, 2026. The latest raid on a so-called gay party in Kuala Lumpur nabbed 51 men. An individual found unconscious in the lobby of a luxury hotel prompted the police action. He was rushed to the hospital but pronounced dead on arrival. Details about the cause of death have not been released. Four raids are said to have been carried out in the evening on Sunday, May 24th. The men detained were taken from different rooms throughout the hotel. Police seized MDMA, ecstasy, and ketamine. 36 people tested positive for drugs in initial urine tests. The 51 men who were apprehended remained in custody for 3 to 6 days. Some of those arrested allegedly were found using rooms at the hotel to party, abuse drugs, and engage in immoral activities. Homosexuality is criminalized in Malaysia. No charges related to queer activity have been announced so far. Criminal lawyer Go Shi Yi criticized the police for calling the men's gathering a gay party. He warned that unprofessional labeling or comments from the authorities risk influencing judicial perception on the matter. As co-founder of the Malaysian LGBTQ rights group Justice for Sisters Thilaga Sulathire pointed out, the fact that LGBTQ people and their identities are perceived as a form of vice and immorality in a context of criminalization of LGBTQ people makes LGBTQ people vulnerable to human rights violations.
8: The Kenyan High Court has ruled that it is a constitutional violation to deny the right to change gender markers on official documents. The major win for the rights of transgender and intersex Kenyan people comes at the end of a legal battle that began in 2020. Transgender activists, Audrey Mbugwa Itibu, and two others who did not receive amended birth certificates, sued Attorney General Dorcas Odor, the Register of Births and Deaths, the National Registration Bureau, and Immigration Services Director. On May 20th, the High Court ruled that Kenyan law does not expressly prohibit altering gender markers. Applications to change gender markers on birth certificates and other government IDs must now be processed on a case-by-case basis. State agencies must stop automatically denying those requests. The Kenyan advocacy group Initiative for Equality and Non-Discrimination chaired the ruling, saying access to legal identity documentation is not just a human rights issue, it's a foundational pillar of socioeconomic inclusion. Transgender Kenyans will ideally have fewer barriers to employment, travel, financial systems, and participate in the political process now with accurate IDs and passports.
7: The official Stonewall National Monument in New York City is in jeopardy again. The National Trust for Historic Preservation is adding it to the list of the United States' most endangered historic places. The Trust has identified 11 endangered sites each year since 1988. This year's list commemorates the 250th anniversary of the signing of the Declaration of Independence, featuring places that exemplify the equality of all people. Earlier this year, the rainbow flag was removed from the Stonewall National Monument by the Trump administration. Public outrage brought protesters into the streets, and the federal government was sued. The settlement required the government to rehang the flag. The monument, dedicated to the site of the Stonewall Uprising in 1969, is the first and only national monument dedicated to LGBTQ+ history. This year will mark the 10th anniversary of its designation. The Paul E. Murray Center, honoring the late Black gender variant theologian and activist, was a national landmark until the same Trump policy demands recently stripped it of its status. The Washington, D.C.-based nonprofit National Trust for Historic Preservation says their lists have galvanized public support to protect more than 350 sites. Their statement warns that the National Stonewall Monument faces federal actions and policy changes that endanger the site's historically accurate interpretation, community representation, and educational impact, including the participation of the full range of LGBTQ+ people in the Stonewall Uprising.
8: Student suspensions related to homophobic, transphobic, ableist, and racist abuse are on the rise in United Kingdom schools. New data from the Department of Education shows a 68% increase in mentions of prejudicial abuse in the reasons for suspension over the past 4 years. In 2020, abuse based on sexual orientation and gender identity were added as reasons for suspensions in the Department of Education's data. The BBC, Yahoo UK, and other news outlets reported a jump in these abuses from 2021 to 2025. However, the data appears to be a bit more complicated. Further study shows that these outlets all had an incorrect starting number of suspensions. The accounts of homophobic and transphobic suspensions has stayed within the same ballpark over the last 5 years, with the biggest jump actually happening last year. The current numbers stay around the 1,000 mark. So rather than homophobic and transphobic abuses specifically being on the rise, the research indicates that prejudicial abuses in schools are generally on the rise. However, homophobic and transphobic abuse is an ongoing crisis in UK schools. It looks as if that'll be the way for some time.
7: Finally, Pornhub is coming out with some unexpected Pride Season 4 play. The adult video sharing website is launching Pornhub Sapphic, a wing designed specifically for queer women and non-binary people. It's being advertised as a platform of content curated for the female gaze, inclusive of lesbian, trans, and non-binary identities. Lesbian was the most viewed category for women on the website in 2025. VP of Brand and Community Alex Kasekis' press release proclaimed, Pornhub Sapphic was created in direct response to feedback from lesbian, queer, and straight women who told us they wanted an experience that felt made for them. Nonetheless, not everyone finds the idea titillating. Initial dissenters are concerned that Pornhub Sapphic will just continue the industry's exploitation and fetishization of lesbians. Other critics say it's capitalism under the guise of diversity and inclusion. Paulita Papel is the founder of Lustry.com. She told Metro that Pornhub responds to market signals. Women and non-binary people watch porn. They are a demographic worth designing for, and making that visible matters. Papel added, with anything related to pornography, its industry and its social impact, nothing is ever simply good or bad, and Pornhub's new Sapphic site is no exception. The site is now available in a public beta format. That's News Wrap, global queer news with attitude, for the week ending May 30th, 2026. Follow the news in your area and around the world. An informed community is a strong community.
8: News Wrap was written by Jeb Bocchi, produced by Lucy Chappelle and Brian DeShazor, and brought to you by you.
7: Thank you. 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For This Way Out, I'm Rhett. Stay healthy.
8: And I'm Sarah Montague. 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
9: You're listening to This Way Out, the international LGBTQ radio magazine. Now it's time to rewind the rainbow. This is the Rainbow Rewind, where we take a quick look back at the people and the moments that made queer history. I'm Sherry Lunn. This week, we honor the early June birthdays of actor Zachary Quinto, journalist Anderson Cooper, performer Josephine Baker, and poet Allen Ginsberg. Now, let's rewind to a few June key queer milestones. Let's kick off Pride Month with a look back at some landmark happenings in the early morning hours of June 1969. New York City police officers raided the Stonewall Inn, a gay bar in Manhattan's Greenwich Village. Instead of dispersing, patrons and local community members fought back against the police harassment. Led heavily by trans women of color, drag queens, and street youth, the subsequent riots lasted for several days and served as the primary catalyst for the modern LGBTQ rights movement. Exactly 1 year after the uprising, activists organized the Christopher Street Liberation Day March in New York City in June 1970. Concurrently, marches were held in Los Angeles, Chicago, and San Francisco, marking the first coordinated gay pride parades in history. And the Supreme Court has issued some of its most critical decisions on LGBTQ civil rights in June. In 2003, they ruled that sodomy laws were unconstitutional, effectively decriminalizing same-sex relationships and establishing a constitutional right to privacy. In 2013, the Defense of Marriage Act was struck down, ruling that the government could not deny federal benefits to legally married same-sex couples. In 2015, they legalized same-sex marriage nationwide, requiring all 50 states to issue marriage licenses and recognize marriages performed in other states. And in 2020, they ruled that the Civil Rights Act of 1964 protects LGBTQ employees, making it illegal for employers to fire someone simply on the basis of sexual orientation or gender identity. That's this week's Rainbow Rewind, because remembering our past fuels our pride. I'm Sherry Lunn. Stay tuned. More This Way Out is coming up.
6: How did the event that put lesbian visibility on the map get its start? Where is the next generation that will shape queer identities? How does art fuel the movement? We'll be looking at all those questions and more in Proud Voices, a series of special features for Pride season. Today's program is a tray of hors d'oeuvres to whet your appetite. Here comes one of our special guests now.
10: My name is Brian Sonia Wallace, and I'm the Poet Laureate of the City of Los Angeles. I'm excited this Pride Month to be featuring the voices of youth from Get Lit Words Ignite, which is a teen literacy program based here in Los Angeles, and their responses to poems and writing by classic LGBTQ plus authors and thinkers.
11: Aristotle created his poetics within the context of a slave-based economy. an imperialist democracy not unlike the corporate-controlled democracy we are witnessing in these United States.
12: The, in my view, idolatrous and indeed blasphemous idea that the United States, or any other nation, is a sort of pagan god which has to have literature offered up to it as a burnt sacrifice.
11: American capitalism is not ready for people of color theater that holds members of its audience complicitous in the oppression of its characters.
12: And that one sort of literature should be unacceptable to its nostrils.
13: Prior to Hitler's taking over in the 20s, the gay movement in Germany was more advanced than the gay movement in San Francisco in 1978. There were letters written to the Reichstag to tell them to throw out the anti-gay laws. Scientists, doctors, everybody was preaching for gayness and acceptability. In Russia, 1917, they threw out the anti-gay laws. And then Stalin took over. And that was the end of the gay movement. Hitler took over, then the gay movement. And if you think history doesn't repeat itself, you're crazy.
7: We, young and black and fine and gay, sweated out our first heartbreaks with no school nor office chums to share that confidence over lunch hour. Just as there were no rings to make tangible the reason for our happy secret smiles, there were no names nor reasons given or shared for the tears that messed up the lab reports or the library bills. We were good listeners and never asked for double dates, but didn't we know the rules?
14: I introduced the word lesbian into the movement. Didn't mean to do it, but I did it, and it worked fine.
7: We discovered and explored our attention to women alone, sometimes in secret, sometimes in defiance, sometimes in little pockets that almost touched. Why are those little black girls always either whispering together or fighting?
14: I did a panel called Is Lesbianism a Feminist Issue? And that was the first time the word was said out loud. And all hell broke loose in 1970.
15: Lesbian feminist is actually two dirty words. These words are dirty to the ears of most people because women who are lesbians and feminists challenge the order and control of our society. We represent a threat to the heterosexual norm. We challenge the invisibility and powerlessness of womankind. And we have a self-proclaimed mission to destroy the patriarchal world order. Threatening? You bet.
16: What you have to do, as I see it, is to decide what you would be like if there were nobody else in the world.
2: I have to say some very reckless things tonight, and so I want to make it absolutely clear that I am talking for myself. I am not, I might be at other platforms and other occasions, more or less representing this or that organization or this or that committee, but tonight I am talking to you as Jimmy Baldwin, who was born in Harlem 39 years ago, who has a certain responsibility to the people that produced him, that is all of you. And I'm speaking to you, if I may say so, not as an organizer, and not as a Negro leader, and not as a public figure, not as any of those things, but as one of the poets that you produced.
3: I'm thinking of James Baldwin's poem in this response and the idea of what it means to have the responsibility of speaking for someone or for a people, and the ways in which, in the words of a friend of mine about the current generation, we are all terminally unique and our experiences are so individualized that it can be tough to find shared experiences or find analogous experiences from other people, and the importance of that as we are within that experience. I'm thinking as well what it means to be a leader in a community, in a movement, and still to take care of your own story and still to be able to tell your own story and to get in trouble for your own story. The Edge. Epigraph. Of all the unimportant things, football is the most important. Pope John Paul II.
6: Okay, you know, on second thought, I think we'll keep Brian Sonia Wallace's poem until the end of the program. Right now, I'm going to speak with Emma Shulman, who's working on another piece for our Pride series. Tell us about it, Emma.
4: Yes. So I will be interviewing a couple members, a couple clients of the LGBT Center, one of whom is a member of the Youth Center named Cassie, and another member, which is someone who is in senior services. And I am going to be doing a compare and contrast piece about how Pride has changed and about how Pride has evolved and how generations view the future of Pride.
17: Since you're a younger person, what do you think about the future of Pride?
4: I have a lot of hope about the future of Pride. I think there's a lot of energy and a lot of momentum and a lot of course, stride to be made. Trans rights are under attack everywhere. The administration is trying to ban any form of mentions of queer people and trans people in education, and is basically

0: And it's that history doesn't repeat itself, but sure does rhyme. And I think that that's what we're seeing right now. But that doesn't mean, just means it's rhyming, doesn't mean that we can't be louder than that.
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3: Thank you.
1: Our Pride programming preview now continues with Abigail DeRoberts.
6: As the 1993 March on Washington for LGBT rights and liberation was approaching, the New York City-based direct action group, the Lesbian Avengers, had some plans. Along with ACT UP groups from LA and Philadelphia and Puss in Boots in LA, the Avengers put ads in lesbian publications and distributed 8,000 flyers promoting a dyke march on the evening before the big event. They asked for no permission and no permits, but came armed with a manifesto that called for a fierce lesbian movement. On April 24, 1993, over 20,000 women showed up to DuPont Circle in D.C. and marched to the White House and onto the National Mall with dykes on bikes, fire-eating lesbians, and a united front for the movement. The manifesto declared, calling all lesbians, wake up. It's time to get out of the beds, out of the bars, and into the streets. It's time to seize the power of dyke love, dyke vision, dyke anger, dyke intelligence, dyke strategy. It's time to organize and incite. It's time to get together and fight. By directly confronting political issues faced by dykes in the queer community and encouraging social justice activism, the Dyke March brought a whole new dimension to the celebration of Pride. Today, the spirit of the first Dyke Marches has blossomed into a decentralized, grassroots constellation of lesbian pride and organizing, with lesbians still taking to the streets to demand justice and liberation for themselves and their communities. Dyke marches happen in dozens of cities worldwide across the US, Canada, Mexico, the UK, Spain, Italy, France, Germany, Sweden, Japan, the Netherlands, and more. Dyke Days center inclusivity and non-commercial celebration by and for queer women. Collectively, these events keep the radical fire burning, encouraging organizing within the lesbian community and centering social justice issues. One example is this year's DC Dyke March, stepping up with the theme Dykes Against ICE, Marching for Liberation, confronting intersectional issues of oppression faced by their own community. Another hallmark of Dyke Marches is the centering of safety and inclusivity for all, ensuring that the breadth and depth of the sapphic community is represented through language access, disability access, strong marshals, and inclusive planning to represent a diverse tapestry of dykes. As we celebrate Pride Month here in the U.S., This Way Out Radio will be covering dyke marches and events across the country from D.C. to West Hollywood. Stay tuned for our extra special Pride Month programming, and remember the words of the Lesbian Avengers. We're dykes. We're out. We're out for power.
1: Los Angeles poet laureate Brian Sonia Wallace started us off with his thoughts about James Baldwin. We end with his poem in response.
7: The Edge. Epigraph. Of all the unimportant things, football is the most important. Pope John Paul II. I built an athlete's body over a frightened youth. Me, the queer kid in drama club, the awkward American in another country, reaching for a way to speak. How many of us find it on a soccer pitch? In the calluses a weight leaves on your palms, my handprint tells the story of every time I overcame myself. These muscles are another book I've written. Poem in motion, memoir at rest. To be queer is to have a history of trying to overcome your body. We learn through practice which desires can be put aside and which are fundamental to who we are. Queer means the body is not to be taken for granted. Our village of outcasts push toward acceptance,

0: learn to embrace the sports that haunted us as kids as a way of speaking proudly. We come back tomorrow, win or lose, and the world is a little lighter. We strain, which is to say we remember to breathe. The body never lies. It needs no translator. To grow up in Los Angeles is to grow up between cultures. In school, they taught us folklorico dances and taiko drums, Shakespeare and how to make ice cream with just milk and ice and salt. Our playground screams spanned half a dozen languages, tethered by the handball we passed between us. There is so much we cannot understand by speaking. We had to learn to walk, to love, to sing, and some of us didn't stop. Knew if the body was capable of these miracles, it must be capable of others. My dad is patient. Every time I crash the bike, he does not reprimand the tears on which I build my strength to try again. My mom holds my hands while my feet learn to kick until I can tread water. We are all so much more than ourselves. It took family to get us here. We arrive with their strength in our fingertips. More than blood, I am made of every training partner and coach and friend and poet who ever scolded me, praised me, pushed me to be more, because we find our best selves through each other. Beyond every division, competition, a wild, hoping heartbeat, you can learn to trust how someone else will move, where they'll be when the ball leaves your hand. In that moment, you'll understand both physics and geometry, and yes, even poetry, where a body moves so skillfully it becomes not just a body, but a story, not just a story, but a song. I am a queer third culture kid still learning to embrace myself in all my contradictions. And when I do, this body will be waiting to tell me who I am. Our bodies together become a village, halting, hollering, a challenge whose edge we step up to and keep going. Our villages join into a world we get to make, not easily, but through effort, art and sport and sweat the same. When we compete, we know whatever silent hours lie behind us, we are not alone.
1: 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Jeb Bakke wrote News Wrap, edited by Lucia Chappell, and read by Rhett and Sarah Montague. The Rainbow Rewind was written and hosted by Sherry Lund and produced by Brian DeShazer. Participant producers from the Proud Voices series were Brian Sonia Wallace, Emma Schulman, and Abigail DeRoberts. Thanks to the Pacifica Radio Archives. Kim Wilson composed and performed our theme music, This Way Out, thanks to the Kicking Assets Fund of the Tides Foundation, Richard Merck and Brad Payton of Silicon Valley celebrating their 50th year together, and all the listener donors who make this program possible. 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
2: 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And a good evening to you. My name is Andy. The show is Deep Dives. And tonight, we've got a fun one. Robert Anthony Plant, born August 20th, 1948, in West Midlands, England. Founding member of, you guessed it, Led Zeppelin, lyricist, lead singer, sang in a series of blues bands before Led Zeppelin, when Jimmy Page approached him when the Yardbirds broke up. And they would put together Led Zeppelin. And I don't need to get into too much about Led Zeppelin. They're probably one of the most famous rock bands. They kind of took blues and notched it up a bit, along with John Bonham on drums and John Paul Jones on bass. And, of course, Jimmy Page's unmatchable guitar. The band stringed together a series of hits and really influenced a whole generation of rock. They broke up in 1980, and Robert would embark on a solo career, which is still going to this day. Really has switched things up over the years. Started out in his first album, 1982's Pictures at 11, had Phil Collins on drums. Kind of just an extension of the Led Zeppelin sound. Got into a little bit more electronic sound in the 80s. And over the years, as he aged, he kind of didn't really care about his rock persona so much, and has really explored all sorts of different sounds. Took it up his collaboration with Alison Krauss with two albums really reached a whole other audience. And it was interesting telling people that I was doing Robert Plant, and that I had a different generation. People that I wouldn't have thought as Led Zeppelin fans were like, "Oh, I love his work with Alison Krauss." So there's that. And he explored world music and bluegrass. And we're going to get to all of it tonight. I'm going to start off with a healthy dose of Led Zeppelin. I'm going to probably be about a third Led Zeppelin tonight, and the rest Robert Plant solo stuff and the stuff with Alison Krauss. But I'd be remiss if I didn't take the opportunity to play a bunch of Led Zeppelin during a deep dive into Robert Plant. So enjoy. A lot of this is very difficult to pick out Led Zeppelin tunes because everything is like the back of my palm. I know it so well. So I did my best. I tried to pick some stuff that fit together and weren't necessarily the most, but we're not going to play Stairway to Heaven tonight. And so anyhow, we're going to start out with Black Dog from Led Zeppelin 4, 1971. Enjoy a night of Robert Plant and Led Zeppelin on Deep Dives on WOMR.

0: Greetings, warriors and shield maidens. I am DJ Eric the Red, Viking King of the WOMR airwaves. You can hear my Viking horn and feel my Viking thunder every other Thursday night from 9 p.m. to midnight on the Reminiscence Bump. 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So I encourage you to tune in and experience the magic of memory and the power of music.
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One of the all-time great fades of a song that was Over the Hills and Far Away from Led Zeppelin's Houses of the Holy, 1973. That finished off a solid half hour just about of Led Zeppelin. And again, it was hard to pick out. It was easy to pick them out because every song is great, but it's hard to like, it left a lot of good songs off the list tonight. But that's a pretty one. We heard What Is and What Should Never Be. That was a last-minute addition. I made a little switch out. I can't have that one not be on there. That was from Led Zeppelin II, 1969. They would string together, I'll read off the years to here, like very quickly, a bunch of great albums. Fool in the Rain, we heard from In Through the Outdoor, 1979. The Wanton Song from Physical Graffiti, a double album from 1975. Communication Breakdown was from Zeppelin I, 1969. And then Black Dog was from Led Zeppelin IV. We started out with that one. This is Deep Dives. My name is Andy. I'm here with you from 9 to midnight every other Thursday on WOMR. Want to give a shout out to Ava. Thank you for checking in. I'm glad you're tuning in, and hope you're enjoying your time back here on the East Coast. A big Deep Dives fan. Thanks to the magic of technology, you don't need a radio to listen to the radio. 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The race supports Outermost Community Radio, that's us, with a portion of proceeds benefiting Outer Cape Health Services. This year's event is made possible with the support from the Wellfleet Chamber of Commerce, Witchmere Harbor Club, it's the Witchmere Beach Club. I used to call it the Witchmere Harbor Club when I was a kid. Singer and Singer, the Wellfleet Beachcomber, Cape Cod Healthcare, Siemens Bank, Roderick's Payroll and Bookkeeping, Spalding Rehab in Orleans, Clean My Roof, Mazio Pools and Outdoor Living, Aries Pond Boatyard, Bubblas, and the Piping Plover. The 2000 race is officially sold out, so good luck to all the athletes and thank you for supporting WOMR. All right, next block we're going to get into some solo stuff. And so this was off of Robert's first album, solo album, 1983. This one would peak at number 5 on the Billboard charts. Album was Pictures at 11, 82, I guess it was, not 83. Anyhow, this song is Other Arms, first real radio tune off of from the solo career. Back to Robert Plant on Deep Dives.

All right, just a quick programming note there. I introduced the wrong song. That was Other Arms from the Principle of Moments. I was talking up the Burning Down One Side from the Pictures at 11 album. So I'm going to play that one now for real.

That was The Way I Feel from Now and Zen, 1988. Strong album. Little by Little from Shaken and Stirred, 1985. We heard Burning Down One Side from Robert's debut solo album, Pictures at 11. Phil Collins on the drums on that one. And Other Arms from Principle of Moments, 1983. This is Deep Dives. My name is Andy. It's a night of Robert Plant tonight. That was our first set of solo stuff, following a set of Zeppelin. Cape Cod Wave magazine is an online magazine featuring long-form journalism that explores the character and culture of Cape Cod. Cape Cod Wave profiles some of the Cape's most interesting and important figures, from politicians to surfers to musicians, and covers key issues like housing and climate change. They've even documented WOMR's history on their 40th anniversary. Discover their salty air journalism at capecodwave.com. All right, we're going to close out the first hour here with a tune off of Fate of Nations album. This is 29 Palms coming up. Another programming note. Switcheroo in the schedule. I'm not going to be on in 2 weeks. It'll be the 25th will be my next show. Going to do an English beat show that night. It should be a fun one. Going to do some Fine Young Cannibals and General Public and fill up a night of ska and maybe get you dancing a little bit. So this tune is 29 Palms on Deep Dives.

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We are heading into hour number two of Deep Dives. My name is Andy, your host for a night of Robert Plant. That was 29 Palms we just heard. And want to give a big hello to everyone having a beer or two at out in Palmer, Mass. Thanks for checking in from the brewery. And hope you're having a good time. And enjoy some more Robert Plant here tonight. This is we're gonna start to mix in a little more Zeppelin here and there as it fits, and get into some more modern Robert Plant as we make our way through the night here. This is an oldie from Zeppelin 3. This is Gallows Pole on WOMR.

0: is the current that moves the waters of the great ocean of time and space upon which our planet sails. 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It's nothing scary. It's just a playground for your head.
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6: Hi, I'm DJ Fred, host of the Omnipop Omnibus. Heard right here on WOMR and WFMR on alternate Sunday afternoons from 1 p.m. to 4 p.m. I hope you never quite know what to expect from my show, because I often don't know either. 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
11: You know, I think we're all bozos on this bus.

All right, we'll go with no background. No background music on this turn here. Couldn't get my record going. That was All My Love from In Through the Outdoor. Finished off a pretty set there. 1979, we heard Sea of Love from the Honey Drippers. And I'll get into a little bit about the Honey Drippers. That was from their Volume 1, sort of an EP. Oh, there it is. No, that's not it. Anyhow, that was 1984. We're going to call that a retro request, a retroactive request for Rachel. She was asking for some Honey Drippers, and, well, we just played them. So there it is. So that album, 1984, was like an interesting little five-song mini-album that Robert got an all-star cast together, and they did some nice crooning tunes from the 50s. Jeff Beck played on that album on guitar. Jimmy Page was back with Robert on Sea of Love and one other tune. They would collaborate throughout the years. I'm not going to play anything from their albums they did together. And then Robert would play on Outrider, Jimmy Page album as well. But I didn't think it was their greatest work, actually. So I'm not going to play anything. Nile Rodgers also played on that album. Was a fantastic guitarist from the band Chic. Paul Schaefer from the Letterman Band. Interesting album. Five songs and some fun stuff. Yeah. That's the Honey Drippers. Before that, we heard In the Mood from The Principle of Moments, 1983. And Ship of Fools from Now and Zen, 1988. Darkness was from the Dreamland album, 2002. That's a powerful tune. Won a Grammy for that one, from the Best Male Rock Vocal, 2002. And Gallows Pole was a Led Zeppelin tune from Zeppelin 3, 1970. And yeah, this is Deep Dives. My name is Andy. I feel strange not having my background music playing here, but I'd have to sort of walk across the room to get the turntable going, and I'm not sure what's going on, but I'm gonna power through this here. Looking for a rare form of creative communion? This Friday, June 5th, the Fine Arts Work Center kicks off its summer salons with a conversation you won't want to miss. You're invited to join alt culture icons Roddy Bottom of Faith No More and J.D. Sampson of Le Tigre at 24 Pearl Street. From international stages to an intimate evening of candor, wit, in artistic reinvention, these pioneering forces are bringing their energy to Provincetown for a lively exchange. This evening begins with a reception at 5 p.m., following by with a conversation at 6. Don't miss your chance to connect with these influential creative minds. It's tomorrow night here in P-Town. Big weekend here in P-Town. All right, what do I got here? This is a tune from Robert's solo album from 2017, Carry Fire. This tune is Keep It Hid. Interesting sounds in this one.

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1: Bob Weiser here for the Harwich Cranberry Festival, presenting Canada's brilliant singer-songwriter, James Keelahan, at the 204 in Harwich on Saturday, June 13th. James Keelahan is a multiple Juno Award and Canadian Folk Music Award winner, making his first Cape Cod appearance in nearly 10 years. 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

Monkey was the name of that song from Robert Plant's 2010 album, Band of Joy. That was the first with his new backing band, Band of Joy. And that was actually the name of his, one of his first bands in 1966. Was in a band called Band of Joy. Anyhow, interesting tune, Monkey. We heard Fortune Teller from Robert Plant and Alison Krauss's Raising Sand album that had all sorts of acclaim, 2007. Sixes and Seven, we heard from Shaken and Stirred, 1985 album. Great tune. Always give a shout out to my friend Steve. That one reminds me of playing on the college radio station way back when. Keep It Hid, we heard from Carry Fire. Album 2017 started off that set. And it is 11 o'clock. 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My name's Andy, and this show is Deep Dives. Tonight we are doing a 3-hour look at Robert Plant, some Zeppelin, some solo stuff, some collaborations, you name it. All sorts of good stuff going on. I start out hour number three with a, this is a tune, a bonus track from a 2007 remaster of a Fate of Nations album. I like this one. So obviously I liked it because I chose to play it, but anyhow. This is Colors of a Shade, Robert Plant. On Deep Dives, on WOMR.

Stardate June 4th. The night sky can sometimes look like a tie-dyed t-shirt flapping on a clothesline. Ribbons and swirls of bright color ripple through the sky. They can change appearance in seconds, blown by the solar wind. The colorful display is an aurora, the northern and southern lights. An aurora flares to life as charged particles from the sun run into Earth at high speed. Earth's magnetic field funnels the particles toward the magnetic poles. When particles hit atoms and molecules high above the surface, they knock atoms out of their usual configuration. When they return to normal, the atoms emit light. The color of an aurora depends on what the charged particles hit and where they hit it. Most auroras are green. They switch on when particles hit oxygen molecules at altitudes of about 60 to 200 miles. Red auroras are fed by oxygen that's even higher. The lower fringes of a display can appear pink or dark red, the result of collisions with nitrogen at lower altitudes. Collisions with hydrogen and oxygen create blue and purple auroras, but they're not very common, and they're hard for the eye to take in. They're easier to see in photographs. Most of the time, the northern lights stay close to the magnetic pole. When the sun spews out more particles, though, they can spread outward, shining in regions where they're seldom seen. And the colors can get more intense, dramatically tie-dyeing the night sky. Today's program was made possible by Mercer Caverns in Calaveras County in California's historic gold country. More information at mercercaverns.net. I'm Billy Henry.

All right, that tune was called Messin' with the Mekon from Principal Moments. An interesting song. You can kind of start to hear Robert 1983 starting to play around with different sounds. Sort of a, starts out with like a Zeppelin-like riff and then kind of gets into some synth sounds, even like reggae-ish at some points. Tune was named after the villain from a sci-fi comic, Dan Dare. Barrymore Barlow from Jethro Tull playing drums on that. Phil Collins played drums on a bunch of songs on that album, but Robert brought in some good guests on that album. Before that, we heard Shining All Around from Robert Plant and The Strange Sensation, 2005. That album was called Mighty Rearranger. Led Zeppelin before that from Poor Tom was the name of the tune from Coda, which was an album released a couple of years after Zeppelin broke up, after John Bonham died. And it was sort of outtakes and live stuff on there. Going to California, a pretty song from Led Zeppelin 4, 1971. Season Song, another pretty one from Robert Plant's Carry Fire album, 2017. And started that one out with a bonus track from Colors of a Shade from the Fate of Nations remaster 2007 version that had a bunch of bonus tracks on there. Original album was 1993. This is Deep Dives. My name is Andy. As you can tell, we're into Robert Plant tonight. And wouldn't be able to do it without members like you and sustaining members like Joe Assermley, John Rimbach, Joe Cavici, Debbie Cavalier, Carla and Steve Manzi, Rob Hoyt, Kenneth Ron, and Karen, Joe, and Sam Walsh. 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All right, we got a half hour to go. Flying by on my Robert Plant deep dive. This is a fun one. This was a tune that he Robert sampled a bunch of Zeppelin tunes. I had an idea to play all the tunes that he sampled on this one, but it was too much work. I don't know. Not that I'm afraid of a little work here and there, but anyhow, this is Tall Cool One off of Now and Zen album on Deep Dives.

0: 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And now what?
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right, a beautiful one as we close out a night of Robert Plant on Deep Dives. That was Big Log, Principle of Moments, 1983. We heard Ramble On from Zeppelin II, 1969. High and Lonesome and Rich Women from Robert Plant and Alison Krauss. The second one was from Raising the Roof, their return from 2021, and then the 2007 album, Raising Sand. And started out that set with Tall Cool One from Robert Plant's Now and Zen album, 1988. That has been a deep dive into Robert Plant. We've got one more tune to play. We're going to close it out. We're going to bring it on home with Bring It On Home. Be back in 3 weeks, skipping a week here. Should be back June 25th for an English Beat show. And want to wish everyone a safe and happy Pride weekend here in Provincetown. Big time going on here. I'm going to get out of town. Have a good one.

What magic got that load? John up, gone higher, all aboard. I'ma take my seat right way back. Watch out, memory.

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0: Now Matt the Cat's gonna show you what was on the juke in the back.
1: Baby, like a bee buzzing around your hive, I'm laying down the jive to keep the big beat alive. Right here on the juke in the back, 1940s and 50s rhythm and blues you can use from the top of your head to the soles on those worn-out walking shoes. I'm your jukebox operator, Matt the Cat, ready to lay it down for you, cats and kittens. It's a solid hour of 1940s and 50s rhythm and blues. Or as I like to say, the soul that came before rock and roll. And this week I have to ask you that musical question. Do you like rhythm and blues vocal groups from the West Coast? Can you tell the difference between an East Coast group and a West Coast group? How do you feel about baseball? Would you like a program that would not only give you a solid dose of West Coast rhythm and blues, but would also provide you with a little bit of baseball action on the side? Well, cats and kittens, have I got the program for you. It's this week's Juke in the Back, featuring one of the greatest examples of West Coast vocal group rhythm and blues, Arthur Lee May and the Crown. Now, Arthur Lee May, who was born in Tuscaloosa, Alabama, on December 11th, 1934, was not your typical rhythm and blues singer. In fact, his first love was baseball. The year he began making records, 1954, was also the year that he was signed to the Milwaukee Braves organization. You see, when he was very young, his parents moved out to Los Angeles. And there he attended Jefferson High, which has become famous as fertile ground for R&B singers. Richard Berry, Cornell Gunter, Etta James, Gaynell Hodge, Obadiah Young Jesse, Johnny Guitar Watson, Jesse Belvin, and the list goes on and on. While at Jefferson High School, not only did he meet Richard Berry, but he was singing with him. He also sang in another group called the Carmels. Well, after graduating high school in June of 1953, Lee May was signed to the Milwaukee Braves organization and began work in the minor leagues, starting out in Idaho as part of the Boise Pilots. Baseball was his main interest, and he knew he had to jump on that career fast because you only have a small window to make it in baseball, but you could sing for the rest of your life. So his musical career was just kind of like a second interest to Arthur Lee May. He had left the Carmels and was singing pretty seriously at the time with Richard Berry, who would soon be part of the Flares, and Johnny Coleman. The trio caught the ear of the Bahari Brothers from Modern Records, and they brought them into the studio for what looks to be two recording sessions. From the first session, they recorded Please, Please Baby and The Fine One. The Bahari Brothers issued the single as By the Five Hearts, even though they were a trio on their Flare subsidiary. And in February of 1954, Arthur Lee May, along with Johnny Coleman, and the distinctive voice of Richard Berry, had their first record out. And that's how we're going to start this week's feature on Arthur Lee May and the Crowns, Before the Crowns, with Please, Please Baby on the Juke in the Back.

Set My Heart Free, the first recording made by Arthur Lee May and his new group called The Crowns, who were incidentally named after the Crown Record Company, which was a subsidiary of the Bahari Brothers Modern Records. What's also kind of interesting about that is that Richard Berry was singing with The Flares, who were named after the Flare subsidiary of Modern Records. So who was in The Crowns? Well, our hero, Arthur Lee May, is singing lead tenor. Charles Colbert and Johnny Morris are singing tenor as well. Joe Moore and Richard Berry are singing baritone. And Johnny Coleman's singing the bass parts. In late 1954, Cashbox reported that Saul Bahari, who was the Bahari brother running Modern Records and RPM Records, had signed a new group featuring a young baseball player named Arthur Lee May. Now let's take that first record, Set My Heart Free, and flip it over. Here's the same group of Crowns singing the flip side, I Wanna Love, issued on Modern Records in November of 1954. You're digging the soul that came before rock and roll, this week on The Juke in the Back.

Truly by Arthur Lee May and the Crowns, this week's feature on the Juke in the Back. Released in February of 1955 off the RPM subsidiary of Modern Records. I wish I could provide some recording dates, but unfortunately Modern Records did not keep great sessionographies, so it's kind of hard to tell exactly when the group was in the studio. I can tell you this though, during the baseball season, Arthur Lee May did not record. He mostly recorded on the off season. So most of the songs you're going to hear on this week's program were probably recorded between November and say February or March of each year. He recorded in the winter and played baseball in the summer. Right around this time, the songwriting duo of Jerry Lieber and Mike Stoller had grabbed Richard Berry and asked him to sing lead on a new tune called Riot and Cell Block No. 9 for their group, The Robins. Berry was to sing the bass lead because the Robins' regular bass, Bobby Nunn, just couldn't get that feel that Lieber and Stoller were looking for. Well, as you know, Riot and Cell Block No. 9 turned out to be a significant record for the Robins. And the Bahari brothers were none too pleased when they caught wind of this. So in order to make up for it, Richard Berry had to record another Jailbreak song called The Big Break for Flair Records. The group backing Richard Berry up on that record is Arthur Lee May and the Crowns, though they are uncredited. The Crowns are also uncredited on another Richard Berry record, Get Out of the Car. And at this time, Richard Berry is not only singing solo and with Arthur Lee May and the Crowns, but he's also singing with the Flairs and the Dreamers. But let's get back to this week's feature, Arthur Lee May and the Crowns, and another release they had for the RPM label in May of 55. Here's Love Me Always on your source for 1940s and 50s rhythm and blues, The Juke in the Back with Matt the Cat.

0: 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Linda Rosenberg, Ken Farger, Gail Kuntz, Mark and Marion McAlpine, Glenn Dicker, Michael Carter, Stephen Herman, and contributors Gary Cipollone, Derek Justman, Valerie from Queens, Jeffrey Ehrlich, Scott Velarde, Bob Keller, Adrian Fidelani, Wayne Novak, Joe Costello. 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
3: Loop-de-loop-de-loop, a real barn burner from this week's feature on the Juke in the Back, Arthur Lee May and the Crowns. And Arthur Lee May is sounding a lot raspier and soulful on that record. And it was probably recorded in early 1955 at their second session for RPM Records. RPM issued it as the flip side to Love Me Always in May of 55, during the 1955 baseball season, which was pretty productive for Arthur Lee May, who was still making his way up through the minors. He played for at least four of the Milwaukee Braves minor league teams, moving all over the country from team to team. No time to record. RPM's next Arthur Lee May and the Crowns release would be their last for that label. Issued in October 1955, it's Please Don't Leave Me.

Gloria, a stunning tune written by Richard Berry, who you can hear prominently in The Bridge, sung beautifully by Arthur Lee May, and recorded for Art Roop's specialty label out of Los Angeles on February 1st, 1956. It was released on specialty in March. Gloria gained some regional airplay and has become a stone-cold classic, but unfortunately never made the national charts. Arthur Lee May and the Crowns left the Bahari Brothers and their Modern, Flair, and RPM subsidiaries to try and get paid. It's very hard to squeeze royalties out of the Baharis, though they were fond of little cash advances and gifts. But baby, that don't pay the bills. So after this one-off stint with specialty, Arthur Lee May was off to Johnny Otis's record label, Dig Records. From here on out, the Crowns are no longer credited on labels. Now Arthur Lee May is listed solo. During the 1956 baseball season, Arthur Lee May continued to improve, leading the league in runs, hits, and RBIs. He spent the entire season still in the minors with the Evansville Braves. He spent the offseason wintering in the Caribbean League, playing in the Dominican Republic, but he still found time once in a while to record. By this time, Richard Berry had left the group to pursue his solo career, and the Crowns now consisted of Arthur Lee May and Charles Colbert singing tenor, Joe Moore and Johnny Coleman singing baritone. Remember, Johnny Coleman used to sing bass, and Charles Holmes holding up the low end. Johnny Otis issued a few Arthur Lee May sides in late 1956. Here's one of them, Arthur Lee May, this week's feature on The Juke in the Back, with This Is the Night for Love. This is-

For me, cats and kittens, it doesn't get much better than that. Arthur Lee May with the uncredited Crowns singing Whispering Wind on Johnny Otis's Dig record label from late 1956. Oh, it's a beautiful song. So great is that record that I think we should flip it over, baby. On the flip side, A Fool's Prayer. As we spotlight Arthur Lee May and the Crowns, one of the finest groups out of Los Angeles.

Now it's time for the Great 78, where we take a thick piece of shellac and harken back to a time when 78 RPM records were king. This week we're featuring Arthur Lee May and the Crowns. Let's go back to his one-off specialty release from early 1956. It's the flip side of their March 56 release of Gloria. The flip side was supposed to be called Oh Ruby Lee, but when the record came out, it was listed as Oh Ruba, R-O-O-B-A, Lee. Well, whether it's Ruba or Ruby, it's still a groovy tune, and this week's Great 78, Arthur Lee May and the Crowns with Oh Ruba Lee.

These are the real roots of rock and roll. You couldn't hear them on the jukebox in the front. But Matt the Cat's playing them on the juke in the back.

Hey, pretty girl. Arthur Lee May tapping into that bouncy rock and roll sound for that song. 1957 off of LA's Flip Records. And like many of the Los Angeles-based vocal groups of the 1950s, the Crowns were just jumping around from label to label, looking for a hit that just wasn't coming, but producing some stellar material. We're featuring the great Arthur Lee May this week on The Juke in the Back, a cat who balanced his musical career with his baseball ambitions. And during the year 1957, he was playing the entire season with the Jacksonville Braves, another minor league team for the Milwaukee Braves. Now let's take Hey Pretty Girl and flip it over. This song, 'Cause You're Mine Alone, has some stellar guitar work on it, and I don't know who's playing this guitar. Do you? Well, baby, let's dig on it. Here's Arthur Lee May. The Crowns are here, but they're not credited, with 'Cause You're Mine Alone. Flip Records, 1957. On the Juke in the Back, and your source for 1940s and 50s rhythm and blues.

here on The Juke in the Back. I hope you enjoyed the show, baby. Remember, soul, it's a feeling. And you'll get that feeling each week when you tune into your source for 1940s and 50s rhythm and blues right here on The Juke in the Back. I'm your furry leader, Matt the Cat. And during the year 1958, the Crowns started recording for John Dolphin's old label, Cash Records. Arthur Lee May had started the year 1958 in spring training for the Milwaukee Braves, but soon after he was sent back to the minors. That year, he joined the Crowns on Cash Records and recorded Will You Be Mine, backed with Honey Honey, a song he had recorded earlier as more of a mambo-sounding tune. This time, Honey Honey took on more of a straight-ahead rock and roll feel. We'll hear that in just a moment. This time, the label to Will You Be Mine, backed with Honey Honey, read Lee May of the Milwaukee Braves. So somebody was trying to cash in on a rising baseball career. In 1961, the tunes were reissued on Imperial Records. Lee May, as he was known in baseball, finally got his start in the Milwaukee Braves in July of 1959. He would play for Milwaukee until an injury laid him out in 1964. Then he played for Houston, and in 67 moved on to Cleveland. Lee May's career ended in 1971 with the Chicago White Sox. And if you look at his numbers, he wasn't a bad player at all. His career batting average is .274 with 94 home runs, 419 RBIs, and his on-base percentage was .323. But in many ways, he was just another baseball player and just another Los Angeles-based rhythm and blues singer. That's one way to look at it. The other way to look at it is, here's a cat who followed his dream, got to be a rhythm and blues singer, and got to be a Major League Baseball player. And that's saying something. We lost Arthur Lee May on July 17th, 2002, at the age of 67 from liver cancer. What a guy. Let's go out with the flip side of Will You Be Mine. Here's the updated version of Honey Honey. Have a wonderful week, everybody, and I'll catch you on the flip side next time on The Juke in the Back. Bye-bye.

Well, we've run out of whiskey, and the women have all gone home. Thanks for dropping by. Feel free to let Matt the Cat know if you dug the show. Email him at mattthecat@mattthecat.com. Juke in the Back is recorded at Rosie's Juke Joint, located at the Stepping Stone Inn in Salem, Massachusetts. For more information, please visit jukeintheback.org. I'm Miss Rosie. See you next time on the Juke in the Back.

Bob Weiser here for the Harwich Cranberry Festival, presenting Canada's brilliant singer-songwriter James Keelahan at the 204 in Harwich on Saturday, June 13th. James Keelahan is a multiple Juno Award and Canadian Folk Music Award winner, making his first Cape Cod appearance in nearly 10 years. 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Doors open at 7 o'clock, music at 7:30 for James Keelahan, Saturday, June 13th,

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4: What's up, Pat?
2: Oh, not much.
4: We have one heck of a show lined up this week.
2: Five-time Grammy Award winner Robert Cray is with us. And wait, it gets even better.
4: How do you even top that?
2: Backing him are Memphis legends, the internationally recognized High Rhythm Section. And behind the kit is the renowned drummer Steve Jordan.
4: Let's fill in the blanks for the fine people out there in radio land. So Robert Cray is one of the finest guitar players and vocalists on the planet. We all know that. And there's always been this Memphis thread throughout his career. He's made many of his records in Memphis at Ardent Studios and at Royal Studios. Willie Mitchell produced a few of his studio efforts. He's in deep with the Mitchell family, which kind of brings us to this most recent effort.
2: Oh, and let me add that Robert also recorded and toured many times with the Memphis Horns, Wayne Jackson, and Andrew Love.
4: Right.
2: They were a big part of his sound in the 80s and 90s, and the Horns were the original on-air personalities for the radio program you're listening to now.
4: That's right. So enter producer, drummer, slash one of the most tasteful and talented musicians in the world, Steve Jordan.
2: Steve Jordan, known best for his work with Keith Richards, The Stones, Bob Dylan, Neil Young, B.B. King, Buddy Guy, Alicia Keys, and most recently John Mayer. He's played with a lot of people.
4: And, at least in my mind, also known for that little documentary that he and Robert Cray made with their old pal Keith Richards back in the late 80s, Hail Hail Rock and Roll. That changed the course of this right here 12-year-old boy's life.
2: Did you tell him that?
4: No. He's pretty intense in person, so I just kind of shut up.
2: Well, Robert and Steve holed up in Memphis a few months ago at Royal Studios with our friend Boo Mitchell behind the console and cut a record with a group of living legends, the High Rhythm Section, Leroy and Charles Hodges, Archie Turner, and Lanny McMillan leading the horn section. These are the guys. Well, I don't even know where to start.
4: I know, there's not enough time in our program.
2: Not only are they our friends and some of the best people you could ever know, they're simply the baddest, funkiest rhythm section ever.
4: Mm-hmm.
2: They are behind all these classic Memphis soul cuts that came out on High Records. Al Green, Ann Peebles, Otis Clay, Don Bryant, Ovie Wright. I mean, it's mind-blowing.
4: Yeah. The result is titled Robert Cray and High Rhythm. It's out right now on JV Records. This week's program is their coming out party captured live in Memphis in front of an adoring crowd of fans, friends, and relatives.
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1: Beale Street Caravan is also supported by awards from the Memphis Convention and Visitors Bureau, the Tennessee Arts Commission, Arts Memphis, and Tennessee Tourism. TennesseeVacation.com. The soundtrack of America was made in Tennessee. We're back, and for those of you just tuning in, this week we're featuring Robert Cray with High Rhythm as they celebrate the release of a brand new studio effort recorded at Royal Studios right here in Memphis, Tennessee.
0: The show was captured at Laughlin Yard. Let's talk a little bit about that. It's a very unique setting.
1: You know, it's a barn. They refer to it as a, quote, coach house, which I guess sounds a little more debonair, but it's a giant barn in downtown Memphis. It has to be over 100 years old. It's where the stables for the Peabody Hotel's carriage horses were, and I think before that, it was a cotton warehouse or something.
0: A very unique, special place, a very raw and real setting right smack in the middle of the hustle and bustle of downtown. And I'll add that Beale Street Caravan queen of the mixing console, Don Hopkins, had the place rocking.
1: She is the best. So you and I were over at Royal Studios while the guys were rehearsing for the show. That was really fun, hanging out with the Hodges brothers and Tex and Harold from the Masqueraders. And you had a chance to sit down and talk with Robert Cray and Steve Jordan. Let's listen in on that.
0: Well, we are here at Royal Studio. Actually, we're not in the Beale Street Caravan studio, but we are in historic Royal Studios. And our guests today, Robert Cray and Steve Jordan. So I'm curious, as a musician and as a producer, how do you view yourself? When you introduce yourself to people, do you say, oh, hey, I play music, or do you say, oh, I produce records?
2: I'm a musician. Mm-hmm. And I think that's the thing that I always gravitate to. First, that's the thing that keeps me honest, and it informs every other thing that I do. If I'm producing, engineering, arranging, composing, it's from the place of being a musician.
0: What was the thing that hooked you guys together? What was the thing that said, yeah, I want to work with him?
3: Well, we've had the opportunity over the years. It was 30 years ago, just over 30 years ago, that we met during the filming of Hail, Hail, Rock and Roll. And so we had that great opportunity to work together. And I mean, think...
2: Yeah, we owe it to Chuck Berry,
3: yeah,
2: actually,
3: yeah,
2: that we were working together.
3: Yeah.
2: So it was kind of apropos on the day he passed that the two of us were together.
3: Yeah.
0: Wow.
2: Mm-hmm. You know, it's kind of wild.
3: And this, I believe, is the fifth project that we've worked together on. We had talked about doing another project, and Steve had emailed me and said, I got it. Robert Cray and High Rhythm. And I said, that's great, you know, and we can record here at Royal Studios. So that's how we came together for this project.
0: It's definitely not your first time calling on some Memphis artists to participate in your musical journey.
3: No.
0: You've worked with Duck Dunn, Steve Cropper, the Memphis Horns.
3: Memphis Horns.
0: The Horns were in the band, in fact.
3: Exactly.
0: For a while. And then also Willie Mitchell produced...
3: Produced a cut on one of the albums that Steve produced,
2: yeah.
3: Take His Shoes Off. And so we came here for some work, and we also recorded in Nashville as well for that particular record. And yeah, so, you know, and of course, I'm a huge fan of Memphis music because this is ground zero as far as I'm concerned. Memphis is ground zero for all the music, so, you know, I'm a huge fan.
0: Robert, you've said that you've never played the same solo twice.
3: Right.
0: And then we've got you, Steve, who are trying to catch that moment, that magic moment.
2: Absolutely.
0: So come on, live against recording.
2: Great question.
3: Yeah.
2: Great
3: live
2: question.
3: Live is, to me, that's where it's at. I mean, you know, the recording is one thing, but that's your springboard. I mean, it's there. That's when you're learning the tune and everything like that. But once you got it in your soul, you, without even thinking about what you've already done in the studio, you're someplace else. And that's kind of like we're talking about the genre thing again. You leave that, because what you're doing now is you're working from your gut, and you're improvising. You're off in the jazz land, even mm-hmm. though you can call us whatever kind of music you want, but we're off someplace else. But you're also you got your feet on the ground, and you're off someplace. You're in the tune. I can't express it.
2: Yeah.
3: It's just fun. It's just fun being there in that moment to create, you mm-hmm. know. And live is where it's at. You're there on the stage. You're thinking about the tune. You're in the tune. You're in the moment. And that's where it's at.
4: You're also playing to the people. You're reacting mm-hmm. to the people, the reaction.
3: Yep.
4: You have the instant gratification of it. When you're making a record, sometimes you don't know. You're not getting any feedback except mm-hmm. for the people that are around you.
0: I'll close with asking both of you, have you even thought about a day when you're going to retire?
2: There's no such thing as a musician.
3: There isn't. No.
2: Retiring, that's...
3: There isn't.
2: You do it just like Chuck did, right up until the time mm-hmm. that you cross over.
3: Yeah.
2: And then you continue to do it in another form. Yeah. You know, there's no such thing. That is the reason why we do what we do. We didn't want a day job. not that we have anything against people doing day jobs. That's not what my point. My point is, it's like, what is the thing that's going to keep you engaged in a certain way that nothing else can? Mm-hmm. And that's what mm-hmm. being an artist, whether you're a musician, a
3: painter,
2: graphic artist, yeah. a painter, a sculptor, that's what you do. You wake up thinking about a thing. You have a canvas that is empty, and by the end of the day, there's something on it.
3: Yeah.
2: That is wild. Every time, I don't even think about it anymore, but it used to freaking blow my mind. And Megan and I would laugh about it. We go and we wake up in the morning because we have a recording studio in our home. So we got this Neve console in the living room. She'd have the making of a tune or something. We finish the tune, we record it. It sounded really good. And then by the end of the day, I would say, and that sounds really professional.
0: All in a day's work.
2: You know, it's all, it sounds really professional. That's really something. That's really wild. You know, it's like, great. Like, you started out the day, we didn't have anything.
3: Right.
2: At the end of the day, we got this thing. Mm-hmm. We gave birth to a thing. And it lives on. And then it has its own life. And it's a great thing. And then you'll hear it 10 years later, 5 years later. You'll hear something that you didn't even remember that had happened. Mm-hmm. And then you like it. It's better than hearing something that happened that you didn't like. That's for sure, I can tell you. But, you know, 9 times out of 10, we're liking the thing because you get so into it. You get down in there and you get into the deep molecules. And so you make sure that by the time you say, okay, it's done, that you can feel free letting it go out into the world. Like, you're okay with it. And yeah, so that's it. I love music. I'm going to listen to music my whole life.
3: Yeah.
2: Music is in me. I love music. And I'll be listening to music until I'm not here any longer.
3: That's
2: so
3: right.
2: This is what I do. I might as well just embrace it and go for it.
3: Mm-hmm.
2: I might as well just be in it. Period.
3: Yeah.
0: We are here with Robert Cray and Steve Jordan. Many, many, many thanks.
2: Thank you very much for a wonderful time.
3: Thank you.
1: This interview in its entirety can be found on our social media. Be sure to check it out. Robert and Steve drop a lot of wisdom on everything from the evolution of rock and roll to the Supreme Court of the United States of America.
0: Due to programming constraints, we couldn't squeeze it all in, but it is worth a full listen.
1: You were having a lot of fun, weren't you?
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thank you so much for coming out for the debut of RC and the High Rhythm. 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

0: That was Robert Cray with High Rhythm live on Beale Street Caravan, featuring Leroy and Charles Hodges on bass and B3 respectively, Hubby Turner on keys,
1: Lanny McMillan on sax, Jim Spake on baritone, and Mark Franklin on trumpet. Tex Reitzel and Harold Thomas from legendary Memphis vocal group The Masqueraders on background vocals, and the one and only Steve Jordan on drums.
0: Special thanks to Carla Parisi, Don Hopkins, Boo Mitchell, and everyone at JV Records in Laughlin Yard for making this show possible.
1: Again, the record is out now. It's called Robert Cray and High Rhythm, appropriately. They're going to play a short run of shows, so be sure to check out Robert's tour dates on robertcray.com and catch this once-in-a-lifetime show if you can.
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0: And if you can't meet us there, we'll be back right here next week, so we'll see you then. I'm Pat Mitchell-Worley.
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2: Hello, and welcome to the Global Village. I'm Chris Heim. It's a new month, new music time here in the Global Village, where we highlight some of the best of world music new releases. We've got music from Corsica from Lauba. Also, Fatoumata Jawara is back with a new release. And we have some Tuareg sounds, courtesy of Tomacrest, and lots of stuff from Brazil. We'll get things underway with some music from Seu Jorge, with special guest Beck, as we begin this visit to the Global Village.

In the live performance, as you could hear there, that is Eliana Elias, a Brazilian pianist, singer, composer, bandleader, and a new set from her called Ao Vivo. And we heard At First Sight, that's actually one of her own compositions from that new release. Eliana Elias doing that. Lots of Brazilian music in that round. We also heard Sergio Pereira, originally from Rio, based in New York now for quite a number of years, and with an eighth album out called Colors of Time, and we heard The Clock is Ticking. Sergio on guitar and also doing the vocals on that particular track. Lucas Santana in front of that from his album Brasiliano with Dance Lassude. Special guests Flavia Coelho and also Piers Ficini helping out on that tune. An album that Lucas Santana says is about language and actually the many languages of Brazil and then some of the many languages around the world that he is presenting along with a whole host of special guests that are on that new release. And we started with Seu Jorge from his album The Other Side. Special guest there too with Beck helping out on the Nick Drake classic Riverman. That's starting things out for us on this new month, new music show here in the Global Village. Short break, and actually then we'll return to Brazil, but for something a little bit different from Momo, from the new Tum Tum Tum album, and a tune called Everything You Have. See, he has a different take on Brazilian music. We'll hear that when we're back in just a minute here in the Global Village.

New month, new music time here in the Global Village, and there's some new music from Vasilis Kostas, who plays the lauto, which is a Greek instrument in the oud family, and an album called Lena that he dedicated to his mother. Really quite an evocative and delicate set throughout. Eleocharis is the piece that we just heard from that. We also heard some music out of Spain, the Catalan group Trevol and their folk Destrodari album. Almavar was the piece from them, a somewhat different take on the traditional sounds of Catalan music. Out of Corsica, the marvelous vocal group Lauba and their new one, a live set called Vivu. Ombre Lume was the song from Lauba. And all that began in Brazil with Momo and the album Tum Tum Tum. Yeah, from that, we heard Everything You Have. As we have new releases this time here in the Global Village, as we do at the beginning of every month, after a short break, we return with some music from Fatoumata Diawara. From Mali, based in France, started her career actually as an actress before picking up the guitar, starting to write songs, and then a whole series of quite well-received albums, including picking up a couple of Grammy nominations along the way. We'll hear some music from her new album, Massa, when we're back in just a minute here in the Global Village.

Music from the Tuareg band Tomacrest, back with a new release, their sixth album, over now a two-decade period, and inspired by the pioneering Tuareg group Tanarawen. They've continued that classic Tuareg sound, and with this new release called Asakel, which means voyage or journey, and we heard Tapsakin from that, music from Tomacrest, and also music from Malian singer and songwriter and guitarist Fatoumata Jawara, her new one called Masa, and we heard Tati Bakari from that. For our new month's new music show, this time here in the Global Village, our usual reminder that the playlist for this and all of our shows, information about upcoming programs, world music news, videos, lots of related links and information, all posted on our Facebook page. 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Global Village, a production of KMUW, Wichita Public Radio. I'm Chris Heim. Thanks for being with us here in the Global Village. One last new one that we'll head out with from Amsterdam-based Ghanaian trumpeter, composer, and bandleader, and someone who's trying to inspire a revival in Ghanaian high-life big band music. His name is Barima Amo. Has a new release out called Rhythms of Love, and hear from it with perhaps a little bit of an Abo Taylor influence. This is Love Be Sweet, as we say goodbye this time from the Global Village.

0: Hi, this is Ira Wood, the guy who asks questions on The Lowdown, and I have one for you. Do you have an old car you're wondering what to do with? When my mom passed away, I inherited a bit more than her old clunker. I got an eyesore in the driveway and a home for the mice. Haggling with car salesmen was not my idea of a pleasant way to spend Saturdays. Put an ad in the classified and wait around for strangers to kick the tires? 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I never thought disposing of an old car could be so easy or make me feel so good.
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3: Imagine my delight when a CD called Just Found Joy came in the mail with a vaguely amused-looking horn player on the cover, with a goat standing behind him digging the sounds. Of course, I opened the CD, only to find more goats pictured inside the CD jacket, on the back cover, and in various poses throughout the booklet. I've always felt that goats are the goat of animals, with their little smile, a beard named after them, the ability to eat anything they desire and still stay slim, and to climb anywhere they want and never have knee trouble. Obviously, this musician was a fellow goat lover, and as my luck would have it, a wonderful swinging player as well. Clarinetist, saxophonist, composer, Ricky Alexander. I immediately reached out to Ricky and arranged the following conversation. I'm Judy Carmichael, and this is Jazz Inspired. Here's Ricky Alexander on High Society from his CD, Just Found Joy.

0: So, you have to talk to me about goats. Here's a man with a goat. So talk about this, and I hope everybody will get this CD, but also go to your website, because there's even more goats. So talk about this.
1: Yes, plenty of goats. No, I'm lucky. I mean, it's funny that you, when you reached out to me, you mentioned how you liked that I didn't have a million thank yous to all the producers and everything. It turns out for the goats, I do have some people to thank. So Scott Aisen is the head of this record label that put this out. And to be honest, the origin story is we were having a kind of a party concert at his house and celebrating this, you know, it's a different band. I think it was Sweet Meg, who you've also had on the show. But he came up to me. It was probably like 2 a.m. He just like, he had a couple of drinks and he was like, yeah, Ricky, we got to have the goats. We got to get the goats. And the reason he knew about the goats is because my my partner Lindsay was the goat manager at Stone Barns, which is a farm associated with Michelin star Blue Hill Restaurant up in Tarrytown. So I had access to this amazing goat herd and have gotten to kind of love this specific goat herd. I know a bunch of their names. Jafar is on the cover. I think Whoville might have been on the back cover. The buck that took care of the herd last year's name was Jorts.
0: It's a very happy, upbeat CD, but it's very romantic. Do you consider yourself a romantic? I kept picking up on that throughout the CD.
1: I would say, I think my 13-year-old self would say absolutely not. But yeah, I think that I've grown into it. And I realized halfway through, A lot of this is going to be really spilling all my cards here, but a lot of this album was kind of like a love letter to my partner Lindsay. I changed the pronouns on Sweet Lorraine to reflect a non-binary person, and you know, just in general with the goats, it was sort of like I was feeling a lot of inspiration from them, so. So I think, there was an element, a real kind of romantic, you know, feelings element to this project.

My guest, saxophonist, vocalist, Ricky Alexander on Sweet Lorraine from his CD, Just Found Joy. I'm Judy Carmichael, and this is Jazz Inspired.

0: Something about your voice, your singing voice, to my ears is very vulnerable. And you don't hear that a lot. I don't hear it enough. I don't want to speak for other people. When I listen to people sing, especially today, they all talk about being authentic, no matter what the style. But I don't hear a lot of vulnerability. You know, maybe the lyrics will speak of that, but certainly your timbre does that for me, and I love it. But it also, it seemed like you let that happen, and I think that's unusual and a bit brave. People aren't big on being vulnerable, so I really like that. Speak to that.
1: Yeah, yeah. Well, thank you. I guess if I had an idea about that, it would reflect that I'm not a trained singer. In fact, I've had a handful of lessons, and I try to keep some things in mind. But when I got in that booth, I was like, well, I gotta at least just feel something. I gotta just try to make it happen. And so, that was the one tool that I felt that I had that could be convincing is to try to be vulnerable, just be myself.
0: There's so many great singers that are out there. So it's not only brave to do something different, but to do it differently and think about what you can bring to it. I think it's fantastic.
1: Yeah, something that I really really like doing, and think that I'm a lot more confident singing harmonies. And, Sweet Lorraine backing up, Venetia Gould, what an incredible vocalist. She's got, she's got this very intense, deep jazz knowledge and language. But she also just has this naturally unique and beautiful voice. So trying to blend together with her was really fun. And I also do some duets on another Turtle Bay album was with Mike Davis and the New Wonders, which we sang harmony together. So I really enjoy doing that.

0: I'm Judy Carmichael, and this is Jazz Inspired. I asked my guest, saxophonist clarinetist Ricky Alexander, about making the video of his composition, Promenade.
1: So that song, I'll start with just the premise of the song. It was kind of like I was warming up on the clarinet one day, and it just felt so natural as a kind of like a, you know, a pattern, just the way the melody works. And so I was like, all right, I don't sit down and purposely write songs. I don't sit down and say, I'm going to write a song for an hour. It's usually something that will come to me. I've woken up in the middle of the night before and written something down. And in this case, it was kind of like a warm-up pattern that happened to evolve into a melody that I really liked. And, you know, it had this certain tempo, and I was walking while I was playing it, you know, for the first time. And I was like, yeah, this is one of those songs that is a strolling tempo. Mm-hmm. And, we have a great video guy, Matt Farrell. He actually did the direction on that. He came up with the premise. We did a little bit of improvised, we found that we were inspired a little bit by like Ferris Bueller's Day Off montage kind of thing, where we're doing goofy poses, finding the quirky, fun New York moments. And there was, one other element that I wanted to sort of capture was I wanted it to be, you know, there's a lot of holiday songs and winter songs, but there's something magical about New York in the fall. Like everything's changing. You're kind of wearing layers. You're busting out the wardrobe that you have stuffed in a tiny nook in your top of your closet somewhere. I was trying to kind of capture that celebration.
0: Yeah. Yeah, I thought it was kind of just vaguely thinking about New York, that it was and the romance. It was vaguely Woody Allen with none of the neuroses. Just happy.
1: You know, it's not the first time somebody's said basically exactly that. Yeah.
0: The happy version of Woody Allen.

0: I'm Judy Carmichael, and this is Jazz Inspired. I'm talking to Ricky Alexander about his CD, Just Found Joy.
1: One of the songs that is really inspiring to me as a kind of, a premise for this album, or sort of a jumping off point of instrumentation and general vibe, what I'm going for, was the Sidney Bechet and Muggsy Spanier record that I sent you. And, Sidney Bechet, obviously he's an enormous influence, a lot of soprano saxophone on this album. I love his kind of like backgrounds. Everything that he plays is 100% intensity, but it can be a quiet intensity. Just one of those things. We take it at a very slow tempo compared to where most people like to play it. Usually you're kind of just ripping on it, but this was kind of like almost dirgy, almost very stompy, which is another an element of this album that I think is a feel that not a lot of people play. And this rhythm section that I got can really nail a good stomp. I wanted to highlight that. In fact, the record label was like, at first when you wanted to take it at this tempo, I wasn't sure. But after the first take, I really got it. So I remember the moment that came to me. I was laying in bed about a week before the record, and I was like, I know I love this song, but what can I do? And I was just staring there, and then I was like, wait a minute. Da, da, da, da, da. We tried it out at the rehearsal, and it was awesome. So I love playing it that way now.

0: 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My guest, clarinetist saxophonist Ricky Alexander, mentioned Louis Armstrong's Potato Head Blues as one of his favorite recordings.
1: It's so striking to me how leagues ahead of everyone else Louis Armstrong was in the 20s. It's like he's an entire decade in the future, and it's, you know, the syncopation and the feel. I think a cohesive idea to tie together all of these somewhat, you know, different things that I've sent you is that I think all of the soloists that I wanted to highlight are extremely lyrical in their playing. And if you listen to at the end of Potato Head Blues to these breaks, you know, that Louis Armstrong takes, they're so melodic in the sense that they're not just patterns, they're not just scales, they're kind of like these very fresh, very beautiful ideas with great intervals that are just very moving. It's almost like it could be its own song, you know? So, I'm a huge fan, and oftentimes people will ask me, who should I listen to on clarinet to play like you? And I think, actually, why don't you learn Louis Armstrong?

0: And something in a totally different direction. Well, not totally. All of it's connected. Stan Getz and Oscar Peterson.
1: My favorite part is that, you know, there's no drums on this. And it sometimes it can take you a couple tracks to realize that there's no drummer because everyone's time is so perfect. And that's something that it's one of the, you know, my primary characteristics in my playing is that I love being on the beat. Even sometimes I'll be a little ahead of the beat just to add some energy. And it's all deliberate and it's all on purpose. And, you know, playing that transcription of Stan Getz, it's hard to keep up. It's extremely fluid. It's extremely technical. And you know, Oscar Peterson is kind of like a one man band, just like so swinging, you know? So I think a good rule of thumb is, you should be able to swing if you're playing by yourself.

0: I'm Judy Carmichael, and this is Jazz Inspired. When did you first hear jazz? What got you into this initially?
1: I remember, actually. My grandma on my dad's side, Cynthia Alexander, she was incredible. She worked at Wellesley College and audited basically every class, including a lot of jazz history classes. She gave me Miles Davis, Kind of Blue, when I was at the beginning of middle school. I must have been, 12 years old. And, as a average 12-year-old, I was way into video games at the time. So I actually turned the sound off on the video game and played Kind of Blue on loop. And, at 13 years old, I could sing Coltrane's solos and Cannonball Adderley's solos, which are very notey and very involved. And I was just like, I love this stuff. So that got me into it. I had a series of great teachers. When I was in college, Dave Robinson is a guy who runs the Capital Focus Jazz Band in DC. It's a student band. He's the brother of Scott Robinson, who plays with Kelso, who's on my album, and we all know Scott from the New York jazz scene. So his brother runs this incredible organization, and I learned a lot about trad jazz there and early swing, and I started playing clarinet with that band. I was a saxophone player before that, Yeah, it's just like a lot deeper than a lot of people think. They think, oh, old jazz, you're playing I Got Rhythm and you're playing Ricky Ticky Ticky, but there's some of these arrangements. I mean, the early Ellington stuff, the Fletcher Henderson stuff, these Lewis is soloing. It's all very deep, and I really gravitated towards it in college.
0: How old were you when you started playing saxophone?
1: Started sax in fourth grade.
0: I was wondering, because you said you were singing those solos, and I didn't know if you were already playing or if that was what sort of put you off in that. That's what put you off in the jazz direction.
1: Yeah, my grandma really, she saw I was playing saxophone, and she really helped foster my interest.
0: I love that. I have one other person who talked about a very hip grandmother, and he's Brazilian, and he's a big Louis Armstrong fan. And he was listening to Itsy Bitsy Spider, some children's thing, because he was, five or six or something. And he said his grandmother came in and said, "That's rubbish," however they would say rubbish in Portuguese, and said, "Listen to this. His name is Louis Armstrong." And I thought, everybody needs this grandmother. Can you imagine doing that to a five-year-old? Don't listen to Itsy Bitsy Spider. Listen to Louis Armstrong.
1: That sounds cool. I hear people say you're not supposed to baby talk to your kids. You're supposed to give them the good stuff. You're supposed to.
0: Well, you probably know Champion Fulton, the pianist.
1: Yeah, sure. Yeah.
0: Champion's father put earphones up to her mom's belly when she was in utero and played jazz for her. He was determined she'd never listen to pop music. He was going to get her right in the womb, literally. And that's what he did, and played jazz when he insisted on, when she was being delivered, that they were playing jazz. And it worked for Champion.
1: Yeah. I actually have I don't have kids yet, but I have a tidbit of information that could be helpful. I have a friend who's a child psychologist, and they say up until about age 9, your kids are really going to go for what you give them, and they're going to latch on to what you love. And then at age 9, you have to kind of switch to reverse psychology if you want it to work.
0: No, well, that's good. There's actually a point to do it. This is an educational program, people. You never know what you're going to find out. It's fantastic. Talk about Spring Is Here. That was another one that I really liked.
1: Such a heart-wrenching song. I arranged a little bit more on this. So a lot of the songs on the album, I really wanted to capture the original chord changes if they're cool. For example, on Just One of Those Things, near the end of the first A, there's a one minor, and it just sounds a little crazy. But I was like, let's keep it. You know, it's in the sheet music. It makes it different. So, but spring is here. I kind of wanted to do my own thing. So I created this, you know, it kind of reminds me of, you know, the same basic idea as Tchaikovsky's Last Symphony, with this, like, he's writing like this sad kind of like goodbye world. You know, this is before he committed suicide for being outed as a gay person in Russia a long time ago. It's very intense. Obviously my story is a little lighter than that, but the idea is that I'm using this descending bass line with chords that are going up to kind of keep the song sad. You know, the melody goes up, but the bass is falling. And so I reharmonized a little bit lightly to make that work. But I really wanted Venetia Gould to shine on this one, and she totally does. I mean, this is, when I listen to her voice, I think of an intense jazz ballad.

0: so I talk about Frankie Trumbauer.
1: Oh man, Frankie Trumbauer is such a interesting, you know, saxophone player. He often played the C melody saxophone. He played a lot of alto too, but the C melody is kind of lost to time. They basically stopped making them. It was almost like a hobbyist instrument for people to play in their homes with a, you know, like maybe your mom is playing the sheet music on the piano and you're reading along with the melody line so you can read the same music. But the physics of the instrument make it a little funny sounding. It's a little hard to play perfectly in tune, and it's a little stuffy in certain parts. But Frankie Trumbauer really makes it sing, and you know, it's such an interesting you know, this era of jazz, the recording technology is finally getting good enough for him to kind of really emote. So on the song I sent you, he basically has two personalities. He's either like pre-Lester Young. In fact, Lester Young says, you know, that he's inspired, you know, by Frankie Trumbauer. So there's a direct lineage here between Trumbauer, Lester Young, and Stan Getz, which I really like in my playing too. This Frankie Trumbauer song is another one of those like cruising down the street, really interesting arrangement with a cool tempo. And I can't remember if on this track he trades, you know, with Bix Beiderbecke, but they're another famous duo in terms of playing off of each other and improvising together. So that's something Frankie Trumbauer is a big inspiration in that way to me.

0: I'm Judy Carmichael, and this is Jazz Inspired. My guest, saxophonist clarinetist Ricky Alexander, brought me a rare recording of Lester Young playing clarinet.
1: This is so interesting because Lester Young is playing the clarinet. And if you know Lester Young, he is a very sensitive, soft player, and he approaches the clarinet in a totally different way. It's a little bit more of a saxophone embouchure, which I identify with because I started on saxophone. And you'll hear him, you know, my themes for the day, like beautiful lyricism and working together really well. Like he plays ensemble playing with this band in such a creative, interesting way, not getting in the way. And the feel on this is just so fun because it's, is it Charlie Shavers? Anyway, the trumpet is just so punchy and everyone's playing right on the beat and it just feels amazing.

0: Well, I very much enjoyed this. Thank you for saying yes to come on the show. I'm disappointed there are no goats in the room behind you.
1: I know. I almost asked.
0: I know.
1: I almost
0: you
1: asked
0: should
1: if we
0: have.
1: Could go up there, you know.
0: I know. Well, that you have to promise me that someday I get to visit that herd, see these goats, because they really got me to call you.
1: Yeah, listen, you just named the time, and I would be happy to go up there.
0: Fantastic. Thank you so much for this. I really enjoyed it.
1: Thank you, Judy. It was so

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I'm on piano with Mike Hashem on sax and Chris Flory on guitar. 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
1: And welcome, everybody, to the beautiful and historic Lyric Theater in our hometown of Lexington, Kentucky. We are broadcasting all over the world, from Australia to Ireland, New Zealand to New York, Yuma, Arizona, Yukon, across Canada, everywhere. And artists come to our stage here in Lexington. Why? Because we're celebrating this amazing, beautiful world of grassroots, real, organic music. Artists that truly, genuinely care about what they're doing. They play from the heart, not for a chart. And we say it every single week, that you don't have to be famous to be on Wood Songs. You just need to be very, very good. We've got a wonderful singer-songwriter from New York to introduce to you, an amazing Wood Songs kid. But first, a genuine legend is returning to our stage. We're very grateful that he's here. He's got multiple Grammy nominations. He is a Grammy Award winner. He's a true legend of the Chicago blues, making his home out in Tennessee, in Memphis right now. He's got an album called Juke Joint Chapel. This is a tune off that album called Blues Overtook Me. Please welcome the legendary Charlie Musselwhite to the Wood Songs. Old time radio.

You know, fast women and whiskey made this poor boy wild. 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

0: Blues Over Britain, Riot Line.
1: From his album Juke Joint Chapel, the legendary and Grammy Award-winning Charlie Musselwhite. It's so nice to have you back on the show. Thank you.
0: My pleasure to be here. Thank
1: you. So let's go back, dip into your background a little bit. Raised by a single mom.
0: Yep.
1: And she moved you to Memphis, which was sort of like a musical hotbed at the time. I mean, Elvis was happening, Johnny Cash was happening, Sun Records was happening.
0: We were all from Mississippi.
1: Yeah. And you you took the short road to music stardom. You were digging ditches, you were pouring concrete, you were running moonshine.
0: Somebody had to do it.
1: So how did that lead into your musical career? Did it happen when you moved to Chicago?
0: Well, I just loved blues, and I started learning how to play blues in Memphis. I got to know a lot of the real old-time blues singers around Beale Street, like Will Shade and Gus Cannon and Furry Lewis and a lot of other guys. Names wouldn't mean anything to anybody, but I didn't know at the time I was preparing myself for a career. I'd have paid a lot more attention. I just loved, it was like a hobby. So when I was 18, I was out of high school, and I'd heard there were a lot of really good paying jobs up in Chicago, and like thousands of other people, I headed north to get one of those factory jobs. And that's where I discovered the whole blues scene in Chicago. Didn't know nothing about it.
1: So how did, you are probably one of America's best harmonica players. I mean, no doubt. No doubt.
0: I've been practicing.
1: You've been practicing, sure. So when did you pick up the harmonica?
0: Well, they were always around. It was like a common toy.
1: Was it something when you were a kid that you'd see, or?
0: Well, when I was about 13, I decided I'd been listening to blues, and I loved the way the harmonica sound, and I thought, you have a harmonica, it probably feels even better to play it. So I'd go out in the woods where I thought nobody could hear me and started teaching myself. And then later I got to learn some real players, and it just kind of kept unfolding like that.
1: And the respect for you as a musician just kept on growing and growing. I'm going to brag on you a little bit, so bear with me here. I know it's hard for an artist to brag on themselves. But for those who may not be aware of how influential your legacy is, you've collaborated with Ben Harper, Cyndi Lauper, Eddie Vedder, Tom Waits, Bonnie Raitt, Blind Boys of Alabama, Government Mule, INXS, Mickey Hart, George Thorogood, Cat Stevens, and John Lee Hooker was the best man at your wedding. So, I mean, yeah. So you developed an actual friendship with John Lee Hooker that lasted for, I mean, you guys were close.
0: When I was living in Chicago, John lived in Detroit. He would come to Chicago to work, and I made a point to go to his shows and meet him, and we just became instant friends the first time we met each other and stayed close friends for the rest of his life.
1: And does having John Lee Hooker, best man at your wedding, does that help keep the marriage together? or do we not want to go there?
0: I think there were other things that were more important.
1: Well, you're here with a really fine musician from San Francisco. Bob Welch is playing guitar and keyboards with you. You've been on the road and doing this for over six decades. I mean, what changes have you noticed in the audience when it comes to the blues? What do you notice about the new audience that you play to?
0: Well, with all the, you know, like YouTube and stuff like that, people are more informed now than they used to be. Used to be, if I mentioned a name like Robert Nighthawk, nobody would know what I meant. Still might not know, but I can tell you there's more people that know now today than ever.
1: So the internet is good because it does teach, it does inform, it does make things accessible, right?
0: There's tons of information where it used to be nothing.
1: Yeah, well, it made what was there rise up quicker, though, because it was more noticeable. There was less competition for a young Charlie Musselwhite that was coming up, right?
0: Well, when I started, there was no books, there was no magazines, there were no blues societies, there were no blues festivals, and now you have all that. So it's just, blues is worldwide now.
1: Well, I agree with that, and we're going to pursue some more of the Charlie Musselwhite blues right now. Ben Welsh has moved over to the keyboard, and you're going to sing us a song called Where'd All the Good Times Go? So appropriate for the days like today. He's picking up his guitar. It's Charlie Musselwhite on the Wood Songs, Old Time Radio.
0: All right. I learned this style of playing from Earl Hooker.

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I'd love to hear about it if you think you know.

Baby, what are we doing now? 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I'd like to hear about it.

0: Where'd all the good times go? Thank you.
1: That's the name of the song, Where'd All the Good Times Go? The amazing Grammy-winning Charlie Musselwhite on our broadcast. If you want to know more about the music of Charlie Musselwhite, his album collection, he's got well over 20 albums that you can explore, and his tour schedule and everything, just go to the Wood Songs website, click on the archive page. This is show number 1,144, and you can find out about Charlie Musselwhite, as well as our next artist, who originally from New York City. He traveled to Memphis, Tennessee to record his latest album. He's going to play the title cut called American Equator. Please welcome Pete Mancini to the Wood Songs. Old Time Radio.

0: is guitar and harmonica, Pete Mancini. Welcome to the broadcast. It's nice to have you here.
1: Thanks for having me.
0: So you home-based in New York, but like Charlie, you kind of gravitated towards Tennessee around Tupelo, and you decided to record this album.
1: We were actually in Mississippi, in Water Valley, at a studio called Dial Back Sound with Matt Patton of the Drive-By Truckers producing. And I did two albums with him. I did my third album, Killing the Old Ways, and the new album, American Equator.
0: American Equator is a great title. So you're on tour in the South, you're in Virginia, and a female fan comes up to you and says, "Welcome to the Equator," right?
1: Yeah.
0: And you ended up with a whole album out of it.
1: Yeah. Well, at least the title track. And for me, the American Equator would be if the ideological fault line in America was a place you could visit. I kind of started thinking about that, and that's where the song came from.
0: Do you find a lot of your lyrics to be, I don't want to say political, cause-oriented, community-oriented, things that are of issues to the people around you?
1: Absolutely, but it all depends on the song. Everyone's different, and I'm just kind of chasing them all down.
0: I'm sensing sort of a Woody Guthrie meets Tom Petty, kind of a Tom Petty attitude in what you're doing, which it's a compliment. I think it's great.
1: Honored, because I love both of them.
0: So was music part of your childhood growing up? I mean, or is this something that came later on?
1: Oh, absolutely. My parents, my mom plays piano, my dad plays oboe, and they were always playing great records in the house, like Beatles, Clapton, The Four Seasons, so that had a big impression on me.
0: Your American Equator album, a lot of good songs on it. You're about to play one called Technicolor Days. Great title. What is it about?
1: Well, I wrote it during the pandemic, imagining what it would be like to not be in a pandemic. And
0: I think everybody's really glad that sucker's over with.
1: Yes. Thank God.
0: Be done with it.
1: And it ended up being about connecting with your inner child, the place where joy and creativity comes from. So.
0: Well, let's check it out. It's from his album, American Equator. It's Technicolor Days. Pete Mancini on the Wood Song. Full-time radio.

0: From his album American Equator, Pete Mancini. In the second half hour, we're going to find out about his incredible musical side hustle that he's got going on. We're also going to talk to Charlie Musselwhite, and you're going to find out his incredible influence over a major motion picture. And wait till you meet this week's Woodsongs kid. We'll be back right after this.
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2: And thank you, Kevin Moe, and welcome back, everybody, to our broadcast with Charlie Musselwhite, Pete Mancini on our broadcast. We're coming to you from our hometown of Lexington, Kentucky, the crossroads of America's folk and bluegrass music, the gateway city to the beautiful Appalachian Mountains, and the only place in America that you're going to find a 60-foot-tall rainbow Abraham Lincoln. This is the place. If you're looking for that, Lexington is the place. We're on the air all over the world, over 500 radio stations like WETS, a public radio in Johnson City, Tennessee, Red River Radio Network across Louisiana, northern Texas, and southern Arkansas, and if you happen to be in Australia, let's welcome the listeners on Goldfields FM 91.1 in Mayborough, Australia. Let's say hi to all the folks tuning in out there. We're also on American Forces Radio Network. It puts this show on the radio, two different channels, in 177 nations worldwide, from South Korea to Kuwait, plus every single military base in the world, every U.S. naval ship in the world, every Coast Guard vessel sailing in North America. And as always, we want to say hello to the men and women that are out there. This is a time where we get to bring the spirit and feeling of home to so many of those folks, and the listeners in all those countries get to tune in American Forces Radio Network. We're on public television, coast to coast. We're on the RFD television network nationwide. We're also in schools with lesson plans. And because of that, this time on every broadcast, we invite a youngster from somewhere in America to come on the show. They get to play one song in the presence of seasoned touring artists like Pete Mancini, like the amazing Charlie Musselwhite, and today, all the way from Madisonville, Tennessee, let's welcome Landon Hawkins. How you doing, Landon?
3: I'm good. How are you?
2: So you're 16 years old.
3: Yes,
2: right,
3: sir.
2: And you come from the same hometown as a lot of really good kid musicians out there, like Wyatt Ellis and Emmy Sunshine, right? So you're one of them. You're playing the banjo. How long have you played the banjo?
3: Coming up on 4 years.
2: 4 years, and why the banjo? Because I read that you like punk rock and all kinds of stuff, and the banjo doesn't kind of fit with that image.
3: No, I mean, I don't listen to banjo music, but
2: you're here.
3: Yeah, but I'm here playing
2: with
3: banjo.
2: A banjo.
3: I think it's really fun to play. It's got a beautiful sound, and my custodian in middle school kind of is the one that made me want to play. He's amazing, and that made me want to play. And then I found jam, and now I'm here.
2: So you're here with a friend of the show, Perry Brake. He's going to play the Indian flute, and the reason is because you've written an instrumental sort of in the spirit of the Cherokee Indians, right?
3: Yes, sir.
2: So this is called Katua Unole. Did I say that right?
3: Yeah.
2: And what inspired this?
3: I don't know.
2: Okay. Well, let's go ahead and hear it then, okay?
3: All right.
2: 16 years old. He's from Madisonville, Tennessee. This week's Wood Songs kid, Landon Hawkins.

It's an original song called Kachua Inole, 16-year-old Landon Hawkins, all the way from Madisonville, Tennessee, this week's WoodSongs Kid. If you are a parent or a guardian and you think that your youngster belongs on our broadcast, we want to hear from you. We listen to every single submission that comes in, and all you have to do is go to the WoodSongs website, click on the kids page, and maybe your youngster could be the next WoodSongs Kid. And let's say a big thanks to Perry Brake playing the Indian flute. He's a Grammy Award winner, multiple Grammy nominations, Blues Award winner, and we're going to talk to him about a major motion picture that he had a big influence over. But first, he's going to play a song with his harmonica, If I Should Have Bad Luck. It is Charlie Musselwhite on the Woodsongs.

can get me to Memphis, I'll make Clarksdale on my own. 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If the weather holds out and it don't snow or rain, everything is all right, don't you worry.

0: Come along, baby.
1: Incredible. Charlie Musselwhite, If I Should Have Bad Luck is the name of the song. Bob Welch doing a great job on the electric guitar, but my gosh, the way you play that harmonica. When did you notice when you were playing the harmonica that you were good, that you were really good at this?
2: I'm still working on it.
1: No. Was that a hard thing for you to learn, or did you just pick it up right away?
2: Well, it's an interesting instrument because it's the only instrument you can't see how it's played.
1: Right, because you're covering it with your hands.
2: Yeah, every other instrument, the hands are used somehow, so you can't watch somebody and see what they're doing.
1: And I want the audience to know that you're playing one harmonica at a time, simple harmonica one at a time.
2: You don't switch around.
1: Yeah, yeah, but you've got one in your hand.
2: I can only play one at a time. But in a tune, I'll switch to other
1: to get different textures, right?
2: Well, they call it position playing. I can play in the same key in different key harmonicas.
1: Okay. All right, now there's a major motion picture all about the blues that John Belushi and Dan Aykroyd put out. And Dan Aykroyd makes it a big point to say that his character of Elwood Blues in the Blues Brother motion picture is patterned closely after Charlie Musselwhite.
2: True.
1: So did you ever feel like you were on a mission from God, or as they say in the movie?
2: I'm on one right now.
1: You're on one right now. Well, let's keep the music going. By the way, this is a great song, My Kind of Gal, and we're going to dedicate this to your lovely...
2: Henrietta.
1: Yeah, Henrietta. 45 years married. 45 years. Called My Kind of Gal, Charlie Musselwhite on the Wood Songs, Old Time Radio.

She's hot, she's hot, she's hot. 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My kind of gal, loving everything she's got. Come down to loving, she loves to take her time. 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

0: Absolutely incredible. 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You got the fastest tongue in America. Though. That's amazing.
1: She can't shake me.
0: She can't write. Right? How, is it hard to bend a note?
1: Well, after you've been doing it about 60 years or 70 years, it gets easier.
0: You got the hang of it. Charlie Musselwhite on Woodstock. Just amazing.
1: Thank you.
0: We have an amazing singer-songwriter from New York, and Pete, we want to talk to you for a second. You have an interesting side hustle. You're an excellent singer-songwriter. You're putting out albums and stuff, but a lot of folks have, I don't want to call them day jobs, but it's hard being in the music business, isn't it?
2: It is.
0: And a lot of folks don't really recognize the difficulty of staying in it.
2: Mm-hmm.
0: So, you know, you're doing good because you're able to stay in it. I admire anybody willing to stay or able to stay in it. I mean, that's it's a lot of work to do this thing they call playing, isn't it?
2: Absolutely, yeah. It's it takes a lot of sacrifice, a lot of time, but it's worth it for moments like this. You know,
0: sure.
2: What I mean?
0: Well, the audience is amazing, right? They always make everything better. You have an interesting, I call it a side hustle facetiously, but you've got an amazing association with an incredible songwriter. I want to give the audience a little taste of who this guy is. He wrote songs like Wichita Lineman, MacArthur Park, By the Time I Get to Phoenix, Up, Up, and Away, and tell everybody who you're associated with.
2: Jimmy Webb.
0: Jimmy Webb,
2: yeah,
0: one of the
2: legendary songwriters.
0: Right. How did you... So you're sort of Jimmy Webb's tour mate.
2: Yeah, tour manager, assistant, guitar player, buddy.
0: I mean, that must be just an amazing experience, because who else could have that kind of experience? I mean, like a Charlie Musselwhite, but Jimmy Webb, I mean, he was sort of a Brian Wilson kind of a songwriter.
2: Oh, absolutely. I think he's one of the best songwriters to ever pick up the pen, and I'm honored to call him a friend.
0: Now, you're going to perform a song that Jimmy Webb sort of tagged you to write. Tell me the story.
2: Yes. So we were on tour. We were headed to New Jersey, and on Interstate 495 in New York in Queens, there's a hotel called the Paris Hotel, and there's a big Eiffel Tower model on the top of it. It's all lit up neon. And Jimmy looks at it, and he says, you know, someone should write a song about that place. And I was driving. I was like, okay. Challenge accepted. I started writing the song.
0: Let's get this straight. One of the greatest songwriters in American music history, right?
2: Yes.
0: He's the youngest guy ever to win Grammy Award for Song of the Year. He's only like 21 years old at the time.
2: Yeah.
0: So, I mean, so this guy sees something odd and says, go write a song about it.
2: Yeah, so you go and write a song about it. You know? So I started writing the song, and I showed it to him at a sound check at a gig later on, and you know, I had two verses, two choruses. I played it for him, and he's kind of stroking his chin. He's like really thinking about it, and I'm like, oh man, I wonder what he's going to say. And he goes, needs a third verse, and he just stormed off. And I was like, okay. He didn't say it was terrible, so that's great. And I finished the song, I put it on my new record, and I'm happy I did.
0: Well, we're about to get to it, but you know, you and I were talking backstage. Never underestimate the importance of that third verse, right?
2: Yes.
0: I mean, Paul Simon was in the studio for Bridge Over Troubled Water, and that's what the producer told him. It needs a third verse. So when you listen to Bridge Over Troubled Water, Sail on Silver, mm-hmm. His song, third verse was about his wife, but he just threw it together literally in the studio because they said it needed a third verse. So this could be your Bridge Over Troubled Water.
2: Maybe.
0: No,
2: I hope so.
0: The pressure's on. It's called the Paris Hotel. It is Pete Mancini on the Wood Songs, Old Time Radio.

0: Wasn't it great having Pete Mancini on our broadcast? This week's Wood Songs Kids, 16-year-old Landon Hawkins from Madisonville, Tennessee. Good job, Landon. And the amazing Memphis Charlie himself, Charlie Musselwhite. Absolutely wonderful to have you here. Music has all kinds of inspiration. It's true for Pete, it's true for our Wood Songs kid, it's very true for Charlie as well, it's true for you. I remember the words of Willie Dixon, one of the greatest songwriters, blues artists in America. He says, you can get the blues because your baby come back home, you get the blues because she left you. Either way, that's the inspiration, because real life is where all this music and art comes from. My name is Michael Jonathan. I'm a folk singer. I am a song farmer. We'll see you next week on the Wood Songs
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2: 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Michael's opening song was Flowers from the Ravenwood album, featuring Sharon Oler and Dayton Brothers on flute. Our chief engineer is Jerome Gall. Our TV director is Maria Claire. Technical assistants are Brian Clousing, Eric Anderson, Dan Field, and Gavin Clark. The Wood Songs crew member of the week is Brian Clousing, and our Wood Songs partner of the week is Kathy Currier. 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

0: Hello and welcome to The Lowdown, an insider's look at stories touching our lives here on Cape Cod and Boston's South Shore. My name is Ira Wood, and you're listening to us on WOMR 92.1 FM Provincetown, WFMR 91.3 FM Orleans, and streaming worldwide on WOMR.org. In one of the most famous lines in literature, Tolstoy says in the beginning of Anna Karenina, "All happy families are alike. Each unhappy family is unhappy in its own way." In my experience, I'd paraphrase that for the modern world by saying all families are unlike each other and each is happy or unhappy in its own way. Today we're going to get to know a very unlikely family, but a very happy one. A family with two male kids and two gay dads who started their family in middle age. It's a story written by a successful New York writer who lived through the AIDS crisis, lost the love of his life, and was lucky enough to find another who desperately wanted a family. It's a story of doing a lot of hard work to make that happen, and a story that upends the very notion of what we've been told constitutes a family. My guest is Brad Gooch. He's a New York-based poet, novelist, and biographer who's written award-winning books about the lives of Flannery O'Connor, Frank O'Hara, and Keith Haring. Today we're talking about his latest, Good Morning Moon, a snapshot of an American family. Brad Gooch, thank you so much for talking with us today.
1: Great. Thanks for inviting me.
0: So you became a father in your 60s in the midst of a successful writing career and after living through enormous shifts in what it meant to be gay in America and surviving the AIDS crisis. Can you talk about why you and your husband, Paul, decided to become parents?
1: Well, as I think you sort of pointed to in the beginning, Paul was always interested in having a family. And he came from a family with brothers and sisters and all of that. I was an only child from Northeastern Pennsylvania. I'd come to New York in the 70s, and mostly that wasn't really a concern of mine. I remember I wrote an early story called We Are Family, title taken from the Sister Sledge song. And I think, you know, and the idea was our view of gay life at that time was sort of utopian and involved remaking society in some way, right? And that we were really making some new kind of social life, new sorts of connections, and moving away from the kinds of families we'd grown up with. And Paul was very much not thinking that way. And I met him.

0: later. And I, you know, so I was a little ambivalent about the idea, and we took sort of half steps to to getting there. And some of those steps are medical and scientific, and part of why I wanted to write the book, I think, was to figure out how we got there. And part of it was the emotional getting there, and, you know, and partly it was just this journey that you go on, if you're two men trying to have a child, and involves you in surrogacy. And
1: so let me ask you, and Paul have two boys through surrogacy, and I admit I learned more about in vitro fertilization from your book than anything I've ever read before. Now, I'm not going to try to make you teach a sex ed class here, but could you walk us through it, for instance, the two women who helped you and how you found them?
0: Mm-hmm. Yeah, no, I mean, I'm happy that you said that, because part of it was, again, for me to clarify a little how we created life, and also for other people. I mean, I haven't read that much either, where this particular path is spelled out. But whenever you talk to other gay dads with families, then that's often the, can we call it small talk of the, you know, of the meeting, like, what agency did you use? What surrogate did you use? And then always involve, you know, going to Oklahoma or some other part of the country. So, you know, that in itself was an adventure. And
1: so you needed two women. What surprised me was that you needed two women, one for the egg and one as the gestational carrier.
0: Yeah, exactly. So at least the state of the art by the time that we came along often involved two women. And so bringing up our kids, when this becomes an issue, like, why do we have two dads? Then we would always say to them, it took two women to make you. One to give us her egg, and one to carry you in her stomach. So that was the basis of it. And so becomes part of their creation story, you know, part of the stork.
1: So can I ask you, what is the motivation for the woman who carries? That seems to be the big work here. Why do they do it? And you guys had relationships, I mean, right, with both women. I mean, it wasn't just like, you know, we're picking up the baby, here. You guys had real relationships with both women, one more than the other. But why do they do it?
0: Interesting. I mean, obviously, you know, they get paid, and part of it is that. But I discovered that you can't really be so New York dismissive of that motive, because usually there's always a sort of story, and usually most of the women who we met and who other people dealt with had, and includes, you know, gay men have surrogates, but also straight couples are using surrogacy increasingly. And there's usually a story of, in our case, this one woman had a husband who then wasn't fertile and couldn't have a child. Our egg donor had an aunt and uncle who hadn't been able to have children, and finally they adopted. So often there's that's a story like that going on in the background. Mm-hmm. So there's the motivation to do what is, you know, a very involving, you know, both biologically and emotionally, process going on.
1: So I just want to ask, you wrote that in the months leading up to the birth, were a mix of anticipation, excitement, and cold terror. Pretty mm-hmm. typical for any first-time parents, but you guys were anything but typical first-time parents. So what were some of your worst worries?
0: Well, again, the first is medical. That whole period, pregnancy, I just think of as waking up in the middle of the night, and whatever you think about in the middle of the night can become harrowing. And so sort of like all the things that just could go wrong medically and scientifically, right? And this is, again, connects you to the rest of humanity. Is Rosemary's Baby in a way is a nightmare, you know, of a scenario coming out of the idea of birth and something going wrong. So it was that. It was also that we really didn't know how, because we were gay men and there were role models out there, but not really. So we didn't really know what we were embarked on in that way. I had been an only child. Paul was the youngest. And none of us had ever really been around bringing up a baby, and we were more classic New York City bachelors who ordered out and barely used the stove. So how this was supposed to happen? There was even real estate. I mean, I used one room, which would become the baby's room, was my office. So I had to find someplace else and get another kind of studio apartment and move everything. So there was so much that already was changing and moving around before there was even a baby in front of us.
1: If you're listening, if you're just joining us, you're listening to The Lowdown with Ira Wood on WOMR. Today we're talking about a luminous new memoir about starting a family later in life after surviving the AIDS crisis and the experience of becoming a father of two boys via surrogacy. My guest is award-winning biographer Brad Gooch, and his new book is Good Morning Moon, A Snapshot of an American Family. You know, there's an insight in the book that really intrigued me. You wrote that in many ways, the year Paul and I went through having our first child was the year I turned normal. Can you explain what you mean by that?
0: Yeah, that was interesting. I know where that is in the book too, which is we had our first child in Las Vegas, and our surrogate giving birth had been from Las Vegas. So that's what I'm saying about you wind up in unlikely locations. It's certainly in terms of what I think about as a nursery situation. And one of the sort of rules of the hospital was it was always the mother. I saw these mothers wheeling by in these kind of wheelchairs with their little babies in their laps, because until you got into your car and off the property, they wanted to make sure that nothing happened for which they would be legally liable. So one of us, me, and that was it all the way along. It wasn't so obvious, like the mother's going to get in the wheelchair. We had two men. So we were constantly negotiating and rolling the dice about whose role was what. I end up in the wheelchair with baby in lap, getting wheeled down these hallways. And, you know, and everyone is sort of accepting and good humored about the situation. But, you know, good humored then could get pushed just a few degrees further, you know. So in some ways, this was a very normal ritual. And eventually, by having children, we went through what so much that is considered normal, and yet just because we were doing it, then it was had this kind of radical edge to it, yeah. I think. And that's the right corner that my life turned at that point.
1: So even in progressive Manhattan, young Walter, when he began school, was faced with the issue of having two dads when the kids started asking, where is Walter's mom? So how did you and Paul handle that?
0: Well, and actually, you know, he's 11 now, and it continues, says
1: really?
0: He. No, you know, it's a kind of like obsession of other kids in a way. You know, kids are great conformists. When this came up, and I remember it first came up when I guess the class was assigned to read the mommy book, it was called, and that kind of then triggered more of these questions. And this was, you know, he's age 3 or 4. And, you know, the first thing that we needed to do was just give him a language to answer that question. And so the first opening lesson in this was, you don't have a dad and a mom, you have two dads. But people often have different situations. You know, some of your friends have one mom or one dad or have two moms. And that was the first, right? I don't have a mom and a dad, I have two dads. And it began there. And he had an answer to give, and that was very important. Then it led on to, where's your mom? Like that wasn't satisfying enough. So then we get into that you had two women, right, helped us give birth to you, and one of them gave us her egg, and one of us carried you in her stomach, and it expanded from there. I mean, now certainly with the older one, we're coasting into DNA and science. You know, they have puberty class, and puberty class involves conversation about sperm and egg. So the questions get more sophisticated as we go along.
1: So at one point, you said to Walter, well, you don't have a mommy and a daddy. You have a daddy and a papa. And as I understand it, you are papa and Paul is daddy. So
0: no, it's the other way around.
1: Oh,
0: I'm daddy.
1: Oh, you're daddy and Paul is pop. Okay.
0: Dad, Brad, Papa, Paul.
1: Okay. Well, now I've got it straight. So are the roles different? Do they in any way break down like into heteronormative roles like daddy and mama?
0: You know, eventually they did. I was a little horrified when I realized that this was happening. I mean, it took a while. Our whole family was kind of scrambled eggs for the longest time, and all of that was very spontaneous. But after a number of years, I noticed we had sort of separated out, and you know, Paul became much more the what I call the outdoor parent. So he's involved in the sports side of things like tennis, basketball, teaching them to ride bikes, that a little more of that sort of going on adventures. And I'm more the inside parent who's more involved with kind of putting them to bed every night, getting them up in the morning, making breakfast, helping with homework. And some of that obviously falls into, not that my family, my little nuclear family from the 1950s was very Leave It to Beaver either when I think about it, but I think it conforms to some general pattern of the dad and the mom. So we kind of separated out. We grew more into roles and separation out than we were in the beginning, but there's still large areas. It's not like one of us cooks and the other doesn't, or one of us plays chess and the other doesn't. So not everything is broken down so clearly or coded so clearly, but we did almost amusingly do something that was so radical. It created great anxiety in us and others, and this most radical choice that turned turned out creating something that's also kind of conservative and conventional and it's the way that things play out.
1: Can you talk about some of the ways that having kids has changed your life? I mean, you guys, as you say, were living a pretty neat, as it seemed to me, New York literary and bachelor life. So what changed? How was it your friendships, your writing career, your social life? What are the big changes for you guys?
0: Part of it is, or most of it, interior. And I have an epigram of the book from Frank O'Hara, Happiness, the Least and Best of Human Attainments. And was almost coming to writing this book, the hardest thing to admit was that I felt happier. And it just sounded silly and also not interesting, but and so that would be the confession is surprising. And yet I do think there's a tenor of that with me, and that also in terms of what I wake up thinking about in the middle of the night, not so much this sort of real existential dread of death, I think, and of I don't know, somehow the there's a mollifying that goes on, so that, you know, in our case worked out that way. I don't know, certainly there are like families where that's not at all the case. And I don't even particularly think of my own childhood family as happy. And also at that time I was dealing with being gay and the you know, odd don't ask don't tell sort of fright wig that that created around, but so that's the basic tenor of my life in some ways changed. And the other, I guess, is just being surprised at who I was, since the in the early part of conceiving this idea, I, as we said, had been the one hanging back, or the ambivalent one. And then I discovered that I was actually kind of a great parent, because I like getting down and playing on the floor for hours and hours. I can do this. And it's kind of like writing. Playing is like writing. You just sort of keep it going, keep the story going. And also like putting them to bed at night, finding out about their dreams, all of that kind of activity that wasn't part of my self-image got introduced. Mm-hmm. Those are the two main changes that I feel.
1: If you're just joining us, you're listening to The Lowdown with Ira Wood. Today we're talking about a new memoir about starting a family later in life and the experience of becoming a father to two boys via surrogacy. My guest is award-winning biographer Brad Gooch. His new book is Good Morning Moon, A Snapshot of an American Family. Brad, I have various friends who talk about the awkwardness of having kids whose friends' parents are young enough to be their own children. Can you talk about the advantages or disadvantages, the regrets or the contentment of being an older parent?
0: Yeah, it's interesting. I mean, actually, the older part comes up more than the gay part. And what people, you know, they're both in school now, public school. And yes, their parents have, their friends have parents. And the conversation, you know, that comes to me either directly or indirectly has to do with age, right? That I'm 74, I think, and well, whether I look 74 or I don't, that's part of the conversation. And then but all of this stuff comes up. And that was really partly an accident of history. I mean, when I was younger, gays were not having kids, and my first lover and I, Howard, discussed having kids, but it was like the science fiction idea, like if you could go to Mars, would we buy a ticket? It was that kind of conversation. And so it just wasn't possible. And then it wasn't possible politically. I mean, we didn't get to gay marriage and all of the rights that came along with that until into the 2000, the 2000 teens. And medically, it was not as attuned a procedure. So all these came together at a later moment in my life. For me, that's fine. I think I would have, at least the me I remember in my 20s and 30s would have been a terrible parent. And I was much too busy wanting to go to parties and network for my career and all these things. So for me, it's kind of helpful to be at an age where I'm not quite so hungry or keyed up in all those areas. So that works out. As long as I'm still scotch taped together and stapled together well enough.
1: The book includes a mystery hidden in plain sight that only a DNA test helps to resolve. Can you talk about that discovery and how it reframed your sense of family?
0: Sure. At one point I got Paul was writing something about his family, like a historical piece, and then I gave him as kind of a concept gift this DNA test kit. He immediately was horrified at that and said, "But then they have all your information." And I said, "Okay." So I took it. It was sitting on my desk. I couldn't quite throw it away. And then one day, it's like it whistled at me, and I reached over and looked at it. And it was so easy. You just had to spit in this little vial and send it in this like color-coded package, drop it anywhere. And I thought you had to take your blood or something. So I did it. I sent it in, comes back and says that I'm 52% Ashkenazi Jewish. But I wasn't 52% Ashkenazi Jewish. So I had the test again. So the test is telling me that my person I thought was my father is not my biological father. That turned out to be as close as we can get. This Jewish guy from pretty much the same town that I was from, how this happened is still a question mark. I like to imagine a great romance between my mother and this guy, but I don't know. But my initial reaction was I was kind of enjoying it. My parents aren't alive, so it wasn't as fraught as it would have been. But I guess one of the long-term effects also wasn't negative in terms of worrying about my identity, but I started having a different attitude towards my children's situation. I mean, you were asking me about what do they say when their friends are saying, "Where's your mom?" And I got to the point then I was thinking, "You think you have problems? I don't know who my dad is." So in a way, it played very interestingly on my head. And my father and I, in real life, my Soch father, as they say on these genetic sites, and I had a kind of strained relationship, especially when I was younger. And part of it might have been the gay tension. But somehow that got resolved in all of this. Then I saw how much he knew, I don't know, but he had definitely stuck with us and done the right thing. And I just had it made me feel actually closer to him and being kind of grateful for what he had done, for being there at least. And so and then that all of that starts, you know, playing with then my whole sense of family and who I was and what mattered and who was my real father. The person I never met whose genetic material I have in me, or the father who brought me up and went through all of that with me. And so that, you know, and that's obviously a question that has reverberations for how I feel about what we're doing with our two kids.
1: Well, I want to thank you so much for talking with us today. My guest has been Brad Gooch. I want to thank Maddie Dunn for his tech work on the show. Good Morning Moon was recently published by HarperCollins. This is Ira Wood with the lowdown on the many arrangements that can make up a happy family, one interview at a time. Bye for now.

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I bring my program Southern Swing to the airwaves of WOMR, alternating Friday mornings 6 to 9 a.m. The hub of my musical wheel is my hometown of Austin, Texas. 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I hope to see you on the radio.

0: The following interview was recorded to mark the 20th anniversary of the radio series Wings. 20 years later, we re-release it for our 40th. The very first Wings program was released May 13, 1986. Way back on our 20th anniversary, Jennifer Moore asked about the history of the series.
1: Wings started when I started to work at Western Public Radio in San Francisco as the operations manager. And I told the guy who was going to hire me, I said, listen, if you're just looking for a secretary, don't hire me, because I had just been fired from a secretarial job because they said I didn't have appropriate clerical demeanor. So anyway, he said, no, I want somebody who'll do projects. I said, really? What kind of projects? He said, anything you want. I said, okay, I'll take the job.

0: Welcome to Wings, a series of news and current affairs programs by and about women around the world, produced and distributed by the Women's International News Gathering Service.
1: Whatever a clerical demeanor is, it is certainly not what has brought the Women's International News Gathering Service into its 20th year of production. Frieda Weirden, the executive producer of this program, has been reporting on women from a feminist perspective since she began her career as a broadcast journalist in 1973. With a dozen years of broadcast experience behind her, she and the late Catherine Davenport conceived of Wings in San Francisco in 1985. From that time on, Wings has provided a feminist-oriented international broadcast news service following the progress of the global women's movement. Women contributors submit passionate reports from Asia, Africa, Latin America, Australia, Europe, and North America that are then distributed to over 100 stations by CD, satellite service, and now also by digital download. Beyond producing the program, Frieda has remained dedicated to the alternative media movement and to the women's news movement in particular. She's the current president of the International Association of Women in Radio and Television, as well as the vice president for North America with the World Association of Community Radio Broadcasters. Having recently moved from Austin, Texas to Vancouver, British Columbia, she also works as the spoken word coordinator at CJSF-FM Campus Community Radio at Simon Fraser University. She was the first recipient of the Lifetime Achievement Award of the National Campus Community Radio Association in June in Ottawa. I, like many other women broadcasters, have been inspired by Frieda's tenacity and passion for what she does. As my first contribution to this program, I am excited to share this interview recorded with Frieda in Ottawa, reflecting on the last 20 years of Wings.
2: So then I was in Washington, D.C. He was in San Francisco. So he called me back an hour later and he said, "What kind of projects are you going to do?" He was starting to worry. And I said, "Well, I'm either going to do women's drama or I'm going to do women's news." There was a women's program in New York on WBAI. It was called 51%, the Women's News. And there were two women who were producing that together, and one of them had moved out to the Bay Area about 6 months before I got there. And they were the ones who had gotten me hooked on doing women's news. They'd called me up in Washington and asked me to go cover a story, and I had been doing docudramas before that, and I loved it. And so when I went out there, I looked up Catherine Davenport, and she moved in with me because she was actually homeless at the time, and we started doing a women's news project. This was in 1985 when I got there. And it was right at the end of the decade for women. There had been that huge conference in Nairobi, and NPR had refused to send me to the conference. I'd asked them to do it. And at the last minute, they sent 13 reporters, but I'd already quit working for them. Let me just say also that there had been a women's news movement that had started within community radio in the United States that I knew about. And also, I knew that there were women who had been doing women's radio and especially news internationally, because in Nairobi there was a peace tent, and the woman who funded the peace tent had called a women's radio meeting there. And from two different sources, when Catherine and I decided to start Wings, we got the list of the women who had been at the peace tent with their contact information. And so we actually managed to get a small grant too, and we used that to contact these women and to, you know, to produce a pilot for the show. So we wrote to the women, and some of them sent things, and then we produced the pilot, and then some more women sent things. And then there was stuff coming in, so Catherine and I decided we would just keep producing it at least once a month until we either couldn't produce it anymore or we got some more money. And we were on the verge of not being able to produce it anymore, and we did get some more money, so we kept it going. But what was behind it was, and behind the whole women's news movement, was, you know, that there was so little about women in the media, and it was so poor. I remember I was watching a television show, current affairs show, called McNeil Lehrer News Hour. They were a very well-known public television show, and they had a man who was doing the interviewing and another man who was a Sovietologist. The interviewer was asking him questions about different people who had been elected to the Politburo of the Soviet Union. And the interviewer says, "Oh, and there was a woman who was elected." But they said, "Oh, that was the first woman in 25 years. And before the man could even open his mouth to say anything about her, the interviewer said, "Oh, and what about so-and-so?" And just moved right on and didn't say anything about that woman. So I said, "We're going to get something about that woman." mean, this was a time when Soviets and Americans really weren't allowed to talk to each other. But on International Women's Day, there was a woman who came from the Soviet consulate to speak on International Women's Day. Catherine and I went and recorded the proceedings, and afterwards I got hold of her. I said, listen, we want to get an interview with Alexandra Biryakova. She said, well, here, I'll tell you how to do it. You write to this man. And she came to our office. She sneaked away from her driver and came to our office at Western Public Radio to tell us the details of how to do this. And so we wrote to him, and then suddenly we got a package in the mail. It was an interview with Alexandra Biryakova. The man had said, well, what questions do you want to ask? Send a list of the questions. They had asked all of our questions and translated it and sent it on this little reel. It was so funny because it had a hub that didn't fit on our tape players. We had a hell of a time getting it off so that we could play it, because in Eastern Europe they had a different kind of machinery. But anyway, we had that. We said, we can't not put this on. We're going to have to do another show. But it was so boring that we got a woman who was studying women's studies and specializing in Soviet Union to say some other things around this interview, because otherwise, you know, it wouldn't have been very interesting to listen to at all. But it was pretty amazing.
1: So it really was international in scope right from the beginning. And can you talk about how the network of contributors and participants in the show grew and just how that took place?
2: It's been kind of haphazard in a way, you know, just who we could get hold of. Well, one was going to meetings and going to international meetings and meeting women. And another one was women who were reporters got to know what we wanted. They would start to cover that. And another thing, you know, a lot more women are doing spoken word now in radio than used to be, too. The sector has really grown, so that's happening as well. But yeah, as I said, we wrote to all those women who were at that radio meeting, and then we'd also do things like we'd hear about a story that we wanted to get covered, and we'd start looking for somebody to cover it. There was a magazine that came out for a long time from Latin America. It was published out of Chile, called Mujer Fem Press. And I saw a story in there about women in Haiti who were demonstrating in front of, I forget what they were demonstrating in front of, the radio station, something like that, because that was part of, they were protesting because women weren't being included in writing the new constitution. So I said, well, let's see if we can get a Haitian woman reporter. And we looked and looked, and finally we got hold of a woman who was a Haitian exile living in Florida, who had all the information about that. And she was a radio producer, and she sent us her report about that. It was very, I just heard her on CBC the other day, actually, Elsie Et Dar. She was, so she's still doing radio. One time we just called up the Swedish National Radio and said we wanted to talk to a woman reporter. The woman who answered said, well, I'm a woman reporter. And we said, well, what's the hot news about women in Sweden? She said, well, there's a new American diet plan. We said, no, no, that's not what we mean. And she said, well, actually, there was a story and nobody has covered it. She said, all the women in the parliament from all the different parties got together across party lines to propose a bill that would decriminalize women as prostitutes and criminalize the men who buy the prostitution. So that was a story that we ran very early in Wings. Well, 12 years after that, we ran the story that they had succeeded in passing that bill. And just recently, last year, on Wings, we had a woman who is a spokesperson for the Swedish government who goes around explaining the Swedish prostitution law and how effective it is and how the rest of the countries should follow suit. So it's a story that we've covered from its very inception, you know, up until today when it's being promoted throughout the world.
1: And what else did you find out when you sort of started scoping around and putting these stories together and inviting these stories? What else were you hearing from other women as you were participating in what you call the women's news movement? Were you finding that there was similar currents everywhere that you went, or was it different?
2: Well, there certainly are issues that affect women everywhere. But there were some issues that, I mean, when it was started in the United States. Now it's being broadcast from Canada. It's interesting. It gives a different perspective, and I'm very interested in that. But Well, the women in the United States were very isolated, and the Decade for Women had enabled them to meet some women from other countries. And that was one of the main reasons that we started an international program at that time, because they said, you know, these ties have been made, and we don't want them to forget what they learned, and we want to use the sympathy that women have developed for each other to try to open up the eyes of people in the United States to the fact that there are other countries, and that they have issues, some of which are caused by things that go on in the United States, you know. So that was a piece of it. But the global women's movement has really grown in scope. You know, it has incorporated a lot of different movements over time. And it's been very interesting to see that development, and also to understand that many of the movements that we see today that appear to be led by men were originated by women much earlier. So, for example, the anti-globalization movement. In 1989, I covered a conference, a women's development conference, at which DAWN, Development Alternatives with Women in a New Era, which was a group of intellectual feminists from countries of the South, they took over that conference. It was a conference that took place in the United States, and they took it over, and they laid their vision out, and it has completely changed AWID, Association for Women in Development. They don't even call it the same name anymore. But they were talking about structural adjustment. And that was the first time that I had heard this, how the World Bank would go in and destroy the economy of these countries by forcing people to be laid off from government jobs, by cutting education, by, you know, doing all these things, and how hard this was making life for women. And so women were like kind of canaries in the coal mine, but also there were women intellectuals in the South who were understanding these things and laying them out very early. Another thing that very early came out of the women's movement, well, you know, in 1990, I think it was 91, when they had the Summit on the Environment in Rio. Well, the year before that, I think 1990, there were two women's environment conferences that took place in Miami, Florida, international women's environment conferences. And the World Women's Congress for a Healthy Planet had a tribunal about women and the environment. So this was a moment when the women's movement sort of formally embraced the environment as a feminist issue. And Vandana Shiva was there. She gave the most amazing speech about Terminator seed technology and the attempt to destroy the self-reproducing nature of seeds in order to profit. And, you know, she spoke as a scientist and, you know, with an economic angle as well. It was totally brilliant. I mean, and that was that moment. So we see that the globalization movement, the environmental movement, these kinds of things are coming out of the women's movement. Well, one of the earliest interviews that we had for Wings was an interview with Helen Caldicott talking about how the Physicians for Social Responsibility had forced her out of the organization shortly before they won the Nobel Prize. So you can see that there is a problem of who gets the credit for stuff. Yeah. But yes, by following women's ideas throughout the world, listening to what they have to say, I mean, it's just such an incredible education that I've been able to get and to share with other people. It's amazing.
1: What has changed for the program, or changed now that it's coming from the vantage point of being produced in Canada?
2: Well, one of the things I think about for the American audience, and of course, it's not just American, we were in New Zealand. I have to keep thinking, they don't like to hear too much about America and New Zealand. If I have too many in a row, they'll threaten to cancel. And, you know, we're in Australia and a number of other countries. But I think that it's very important for the Americans to hear other ideas about what's a normal society. The normal positions in Canadian society are a fair bit different than the United States society, and may they stay that way, you know. But things like a woman who did a piece about cooperative housing. Cooperative housing is much more normal, and all kinds of co-ops are much more normal in Canada than they are in the United States. Or, like, there was a piece that we got from a producer in Victoria about Canadian women's dialogue about abortion? Well, because abortion is not under such threat here, I mean, the dialogue was much more far-reaching. They were able to talk about issues like wanting to debrief after an abortion and to say, you know, the parts that you felt bad about, even though you wouldn't have wanted to not have the abortion, and other missing pieces that are there, where in the U.S. with abortion under such threat, women are afraid to even say anything negative about their experience. They can't really talk about their real experience in public because it's so, everything's being used against them.
1: How broad is the distribution for Wings?
2: It's on a lot of community stations, and we used to try to distribute to public radio, but we gave up on that because in the United States, our tone of voice was wrong for public radio. They didn't want to hear any kind of passion. Marshall McLuhan said, you know, radio is the hot medium and television is medium cool, but NPR in the United States has turned radio into a cool medium. And so, you know, it's like NPR news and jazz, NPR news and classical music, and even they don't want to use anything from a public address. And once I really understood that we couldn't be what we were and promote to them, I just quit promoting to them entirely. So now I'm only promoting to community radio.
0: On Wings, you're listening to an interview about the origins of this series. Recorded for our 20th anniversary, it is now released for our 40th.
2: We send out a little over 50 CDs, but then we have subscribers on two satellite services, and we don't even really know how many we've got because we don't get much feedback. We're on a satellite service in the U.S. and one in Australia. And then we have downloading subscribers. And I'm really wanting to get some kind of situation so that we'll know who downloaded it, because right now we don't really have any way to track that. I think it'd be safe to say around 100 stations worldwide. And we certainly could use a lot more promotion. I like to say the coverage that Wings does of women and women's issues is really just a drop in the bucket of what is needed. But at least if there's a drop in the bucket, you know what water is.
1: Just to give people an understanding, how sizable is the operation to put Wings together?
2: Well, we actually have, at the moment, two rooms in my house, one of which is under threat. I'm being told I should really consolidate into one room. Mm. I mean, it's being produced out of a spare bedroom, but the producers are in many places. And finally, about a year ago, we started a listserv for Wings producers. So the producers started getting dialogue with each other. So like there's a woman from Ghana who's on the list, and you know, these are kind of more active members. There's a woman from India who's on the list, from Bangalore, and then one in California and one in Halifax, and you know, I mean, it's a weekly half hour is what it is. So that's really not very much time. 52 half hours a year. And I mean, there's still room for more reporters. We need to raise a little bit more money because I'm paying the reporters. I've been paying them ever since it started, because we felt that women should be paid for their work, because mainly just to say that it's valuable, because women are asked to do work for free so much. Yeah, we spend about $8,000 a year in royalties to producers. And that's our primary expense.
1: And in terms of the listserv, and just in terms of what networking has happened as a result of the program, is there much dialogue that's happening between those producers?
2: There could be more. What we need next is a content sharing depot. You know, one where we could dump our raw material and then work on things together. You know, like I'd like it to develop more into a virtual newsroom. Before I moved to Canada, we were starting to get kind of a good core group going in Texas. And some of those women are still active with Wings, but I really miss that in Vancouver, that I don't have anybody like who's coming in to produce in-house. You know, I've had a few people, but maybe the virtual newsroom in this day and age is really the way to do it. So somebody can say, well, I have some audio about such and such, and someone else can say, well, I have some time to edit, because the editing is extremely time-consuming. I mean, for me, even after all these years, I spend an average of 20 hours per half hour.
1: You've done a lot of international work through a number of international associations, the Association for Community Radio Broadcasters at the international level, amongst others. And I'm wondering if you can talk a little bit on that in terms of what your experience has been with the women's news movement and the importance of communication rights at an international level to the advancement of women's voices and women's access and coverage of important information for or by women.
2: Well, that's a really big order. There's some very interesting organizations, like there's one with a very innocuous name called the Women's Learning Partnership, that is actually a collaboration of women across the Muslim world to do communication through the internet. And they produced a film which we turned into a documentary. Actually, there's a woman from Pakistan who did the re-edit of the film. I mean, they need to have that right because, I mean, they're kind of like sort of a sub rosa movement, but it's very important for them that they have the right to communicate through all media and across borders, as it says in the Universal Declaration of Human Rights, Article 19, you know, because they are in a struggle for their rights in some of those places. So that's a piece of it. Yes, women are marginalized in the global communication rights movement, and yet from the margins have done so much. I mean, they're coming from margin to center all the time. Women have brought forth a tremendous amount within, like, the World Summit on the Information Society process. The whole civil society movement was very largely done by women. Sally Birch came up with the Civil Society Declaration, which was a negotiated document among many different sectors of civil society about what the information society should be for them. So yeah, women and feminist women are very active in these things. And feminist media women have been able to get together through these international events like the UN World Conferences on Women, and at the United Nations, the Commission on the Status of Women meets now every year, and so forth. But at the same time, communications have been marginalized within the United Nations process and within that movement. You know, the Beijing Declaration, which came out of the 1995 United Nations World Conference on Women in China, mentioned women's media rights. It was the first time in 20 years since 1975 that media had really gotten into the document, but at the same time, it was a rather weak plank. And one of the reasons was because China definitely did not support access to, you know, women's independent access to media. I mean, they believe that the state should control the media, and they do control it very tightly. And in fact, in their version of the Beijing Declaration, they didn't even mention the communication rights. Now, the United States, on the other hand, believes that freedom of the press belongs to those who own the press. And when we talked to their delegation, they didn't want to talk about it. And in fact, when President Clinton formed his a White House committee that he made out of women from different sectors of government who were going to be a counsel for him and advise the White House, he did not invite any women from the Federal Communications Commission, for example, to be a part of that group. And when they talked about which planks of the 12 or 13 planks of the Beijing Platform for Action they would move on, they said, well, we don't have time to do all of them, and so they only chose like five. So with that kind of resistance, on the one hand, the state against you, on the other hand, the private sector against you, it's hard to find a space. And even as recently as the Beijing Plus 10 in 2005, Mavic Cabrera-Baeza, who is, among other things, she's the vice president for Women of AMARC, the World Association of Community Radio Broadcasters, she was supposed to make a talk about women in media to the Commission on the Status of Women, and somehow they ran out of time, or her name wasn't on the list or something. She wasn't allowed to speak about that issue. So deliberately or accidentally, there's a lot of marginalization. The other thing is that the women's movement, certainly in the United States and also in Canada, they're paranoid about the press. On the one hand, they're paranoid about the mainstream press, I think with good reason, but on the other hand, they've been all along pretty disrespectful of the feminist media. It's as if it doesn't exist, or it's beneath. If it's not the New York Times, they don't have respect for it. And so one of the things that I've been working on for a while, quite a long time actually, is to try to get the feminist movement organizations to accept and appreciate alternative media. And just a year ago, I was on a panel. The Canadian Association of Sexual Assault Centers had a conference in Vancouver, and they had actually was two panels. It was interesting. One of them was a panel of media women talking to frontline workers, and the other one was a panel of frontline workers talking to media women. And I thought it was very well organized, because the first, the media women, we sat through this panel that was directed at us, and we heard about what their fears were about the media. And then we did our panel, and we talked to them about what kind of media we were. And among other things, I talked about the issue of bias. I said, and you are allowed to have a bias, but you have to acknowledge that the other side exists. You know, you can't, this is a CRTC regulation about an issue of public controversy. I said, but you don't have to give them equal time. You don't have to agree with their arguments. But, you know, breaking through that fear and that sense that media is not for you, you know, it's a process, and it's a slow damn process. I mean, I've been doing radio about women since 1973, and I'm still finding, you know, we haven't made the progress that we want to in terms of, I mean, why aren't women flocking to the community?

0: Program. This is Jennifer Moore, reporting from Guelph, Ontario, Canada.
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2: All righty. Well, good morning. This is Motley James, and I am here in the Schoolhouse Studio. It's a little bit before the top of the hour, so I'm going to try to kind of figure out what we're going to do. We're going to talk for a minute. Anyway, I hope everybody's doing all right. I'm going to make sure that everybody can, okay, I can hear myself now. All righty. Well, I have been on the road, but now I'm back. I'm on the sandbar. I'm in Provincetown. I drove in this morning, and the sun is up. These are the long days of summer. I guess summer officially starts, well, it's a couple of weeks out yet, but we are in the long days, and it is broad daylight. The sun is up. It looks like it's 5:57, 5:58. Well, I have, as I said, been on the road. I flew down to Austin a couple of weeks ago ended up buying a car and driving to Tulsa. And then Joan and I drove from Tulsa back here this week. We got up Monday morning and got on the road. We had quite a time, a good trip. Everybody was all safe driving, good weather mostly. We got in and out of one crazy storm, but we kind of just threaded the needle and went right between the big storm clouds and just got rained on for about 15 minutes, and that was about it. I tried out the windshield wipers. And, we kind of had an interesting tour, though. We were on kind of a brewery and cemetery tour. We were seeking the grave sites of our ancestors on both sides, both Jones and mine, and found some Noslers up there in Terre Haute, Indiana, so that was kind of cool. And then she found, some of her folks. I would let her talk about her folks some other time, but it was neat. And we were on the goal to find our favorite beers in small breweries all along the way, and we did that too. We found some. anyway, here we're glad to be back, though. Glad to be off the road. That was, I bought a new car, new to me anyway, and put 2,300 miles on it in a week. And I hope that record stands. I don't want to put 2,300 miles on another car for a long, long time, at least not in a week, maybe in a month or two. But I think I have pre-queued up my own first hour of programming, so we're going to kind of see about that and just kind of get started. But I wish everybody a good morning, happy summer. It's Motley James, Southern Roots, and you're listening to WOMR 92.1 FM Provincetown, WFMR 91.3 FM in Orleans. 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And let's see what's going to happen when I click this button back. See if we're going to get right into it. Okay, here goes.
3: 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And I have recorded this in advance. If you're hearing this recording, it's because I'm on the road from Oklahoma, and we'll have stories to tell next.
2: Well, I'm back.
3: Anyway, we're going to go ahead and start this off, but we are going to feature some Red Dirt and some Route 66 and some car songs because this involves a road trip. Anyway, we're going to start us right up here with Shaky Graves, Ready or Not, featuring Sierra Farrell. And Shaky Graves will be at the Payomet at the tent on June 13th. So I hope he plays this song, and I'll be there to make sure he does.

0: Okay, this is Motley James, and you're listening to WOMR. This is a bit of a pre-recording remote session today, so I hate to say it, but you're going to have to look up the songs on the Spinatron or look at the archive, and we'll be right back with more music.
1: I'll get it done because I'm here. I will tell you what we heard in a minute.

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0: Okay.
1: It'll take us to about the top of the hour. This is Motley James, and this is the conclusion of hour one of Southern Roots with Motley James. Today's broadcast is remote. Anyway, those last few songs we heard after the break, that was Tulsa Time from Don Williams. That's where I've been spending some time in Tulsa. There's that. California Stars, Wilco, and Way Over Yonder in the Minor Key, Billy Bragg and Wilco. Those last couple of songs were both on an album put out by Billy Bragg and Wilco called Mermaid Avenue. They were poetry of Woody Guthrie that had never been put to music, and the estate of Woody Guthrie had asked them to make that into music. So that is part of that. We were fortunate to be in the Woody Guthrie Center. Is located in Tulsa, and I highly recommend it. It is worth a road trip to Tulsa just for that. But while you're there, go see the Bob Dylan Center next door. Tulsa's quite a musical milestone down there, quite a destination indeed. Okay, top of the hour. This is Motley James, Southern Swing. 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
0: Okay, and now we're back live in the studio after all. Okay, Motley James with you. We just did the ID, so you know where we are on the dial. And, okay, well, that first set, my travel plans changed, and I didn't know if I was going to be here or not, but here I am. And, well, we did listen to a bunch of music in that first hour, and I said, well, I just didn't have time to identify all that stuff. But let me kind of run that back down just for the fun of it. Of course, we started at the top of the hour at 6 o'clock with Ready or Not, and that's Shaky Graves. And Shaky Graves will be here a week from tomorrow on Saturday the 13th. He is in performance in concert at the PAOMET Fabric Architectural Designation, known as the Tent to some of us. And I will be there, and I highly recommend that. He's going to put on a great show. Let's see here. My playlist kind of created itself. That's a strange phenomenon, but something happened and things played that I didn't even know about. But after that top of the hour, 6 o'clock, we heard from Sonora May, All of My Love. And then we heard from Goldie. I'm not quite sure if I could read my own writing here. Goldie, is it Boutillier? Cowboy, gangster, politician. I think she may be French. That's a French-sounding name. Do I Ever Cross Your Mind was Dolly Parton and Chet Atkins. And then we heard a song called Crop Circles from Odie Lee. And then In Dreams, Sierra Farrell. Shade, oh boy, I'm not sure about that. I cannot read again. I cannot read my own writing. Everywhere I Go, Cat Clyde. Then we had a break. And then Silver Dollar, Sierra Farrell. Moss, Some Buck, Built to Roam, Shaky Graves, and Country from Racoma. And then Junior Brown, Don't Sell the Farm. And then we heard Tulsa Time, California Stars,

way over yonder in the minor key. So now we're kind of caught up, and I don't know what we're going to do next. We're going to play some road songs. I mentioned that we had been on the road, and in fact, I had travel plans involving airplanes, and I flew to Austin, and I was going to fly to Tulsa and fly back here earlier this week, but my plans changed, and the plan changed planes. Anyway, I did a little car shopping and bought a new-to-me Subaru, so I ended up driving to Tulsa, and then my only one, Joan, and I ended up driving all the way back here and got in last night about 6:30. So my new-to-me car has 2,300 more miles on it than it did when before I bought it. But that's all good. That was one heavy week of driving. But we found we really enjoyed our travels. We took our time. Well, we didn't take our time the first 2 days. We logged pretty heavy miles. We got all the way to Terre Haute, Indiana on day one from Tulsa, and then on day two all the way to Ashtabula, Ohio. And then we ended up kind of at Watkins Glen, New York, and then we made it home yesterday, a little bit lighter mileage. But I tell you what, I had not paid so much attention. We drove straight across New York, kind of on the back roads, it seemed like, more than the main roads, and a lot of farmland, a lot of hills, and just really beautiful scenery. The highway frontage on the sides of the highways through so much of New York was just like flower beds, like cottage gardens. It was kind of amazing. Just beautiful, beautiful flowering, wildflowers, I presume. Don't know what they were, and flowering trees, and just had a good time with it. So the whole thing with Tulsa, we were there for the centennial. 2026 is the centennial of Route 66, the Mother Road. And what I didn't know is that Tulsa is kind of like the hometown, the headquarters hometown of the Mother Road, is considered. And they're having car parades, car kind of cruises all along the Route 66 from Chicago to LA all year. But there was this idea of having this car parade, and at stake was they were trying to gain the most cars to participate in a cruise on Route 66, or just the most cars in a parade anywhere ever for the Guinness Book of World Records. And they made that milestone. There were so many cars, and we were supposed to be in the parade, and the 66 Dart that has been in the Bradley family for generations now, but fate kind of intervened in that deal, and so the Dart stayed in Texas, and we all went to watch some of the parade. We had a little party for the Dart, and it was really quite a time. But and then a lot of good family time there for the weekend, and then we got up Monday and headed on back, and so here we are. So that's why we got into some that's part of why we're going to have some car songs this hour. And without further ado, here we go. But anyway, I'm back and on the sandbar and in the studio. And if you want to check in with me, make a request, et cetera, I'm at 508-487-2619. And I'm going to get right back to some, I call this the Darty. We call it a party for the Dart, the Darty. We're going to play Tulsa Time again, this time from Jimmy LaFave. Then we're going to have Route 66 one more time from Jimmy LaFave. And then, it looks like we've got a little bit of car-related stuff, Oklahoma-related stuff, and Tulsa songwriters. It looks like I've got some Leon Russell queued up, Roy Clark, and then we're just going to let this roll. So y'all take care out there. We've got a big weekend. Got the triathlon tomorrow. That looks very interesting. And so good luck to everyone in that competition. And I'm going to kind of cue it right up here with this is Tulsa Time from Jimmy LaFave. Let's see if I can make this work. Pushing buttons and see what happens. Okay, are we doing it? Yes, we are. Here we go. Jimmy LaFave.

0: Okay, there's a little bit of Leon Russell. This is Roy Clark, Yesterday When I Was Young.
1: The love I've known has always been the most destructive kind. I guess that's why now I feel so old before my time. Yesterday, when I was young, the taste of life.

0: That was Keb Mo. Here comes Cake.
1: Crouched at the starting line. Engines pumping and thumping in time. The green light flashes. The flags go up. Churning and burning.

0: Well, all right, I'm going to hit the pause button on all of that. And okay, well, good morning. So this is Motley James with you here in the studio at WOMR and playing some kind of traveling and road songs. What got this all started was we had a road trip. We were in Oklahoma this past week, ostensibly for the Route 66 Classic Car Cruise. The car cruise was in search of a world record designation from the Guinness Book of World Record folks, and that actually happened. There were the official record of 3,656 cars, mostly American, mostly classic, and a lot of them were really pretty cool, riding down old Route 66 through Tulsa. We were actually supposed to be in that parade, but fate had a different, we got to watch it instead. That's another story. But there apparently were another 1,500 cars that just didn't quite get to the entry line in time, and they got kind of booted from the parade. But there were 5,000 cars in Tulsa for this thing. That's kind of crazy. So thus the songs. This is kind of the playlist from the party we had for the Dodge Dart, the 66 Dart, that so many Bradleys learned to drive in that car and was supposed to be in the parade. But anyway, but we ended up with quite a road trip out of the deal. And so I wasn't even sure if I was going to be back. So I am back and just playing some of these songs. Thanks, Bob from Hyannis, for the call. We have a request courtesy of Bob. We're going to get to that. Let's see. I've got a couple of announcements to make. But let's see. What do we just do here? I'm going to go back and read down what we just had. We just heard from... that was Running Down a Dream from Tom Petty and the Heartbreakers. We heard The Distance from Cake. We heard Oklahoma from Keb Moe. We heard before that Life as a Highway from Rascal Flatts. That's, of course, from the movie Cars. Now, watching the parade, I was just sure that, that Lightning McQueen was going to drive by in his little animated car, but that didn't happen. But I sure liked that movie because of the reference to Route 66 and just kind of the classic... but it was on full display right down Route 66. The classic American car parade was in full swing. Before that, Life is a Highway, we heard the old song. Roy Clark was from Tulsa and is buried in Tulsa, Oklahoma. And that was his version. He originally recorded in English the song in French, from Yesterday When I Was Young. He recorded that in 1969. That was originally recorded by French-Armenian Charles Aznavour. I think that's how that... I can't even read my own writing, but that's what... kind of a classic old song from the 60s. Before that, we heard Leon Russell, Rolling in My Sweet Baby's Arms. That's from Hank Wilson's Back Volume 1. And that was... we think originally recorded by Earl Scruggs and Lester Flatt and Scruggs. Before that, we heard a couple from Jimmy LaFave, also from Oklahoma and resting peacefully there in Oklahoma. I think he's buried in Tulsa. Definitely a key part of the Red Dirt music scene and a longtime Austin resident, the late great Jimmy LaFave. He started us off with Tulsa Time and then Route 66 one more time. And I have a couple things to share with you, and I'm going to do that now. I have a folder to open up and see if we can just kind of make all this happen just like so. What if I say open? Open. Okay. There it goes. All right. Here we go. Well, I hope everybody's doing well this morning. It's a lovely day here on Cape Cod, and I want to let you know that support for WOMR is provided by the Truro General Store, located at 14 Truro Center Road in Truro. 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
0: All right, well, just like that, Tuesday mornings. Right here. Okay, let's see. Clicky, clicky, click. All right, well, I have more music. We're going to keep right on with our Cars theme. And, oh, dear, what's happened here? Come on, come on back. Come on back here. I got a distance. My screen went blank. That's never good, never good. Okay, how's everybody doing? Ready for the weekend? It is beach weather today out here on Cape Cod, and I think we're going to go visit the beach. I heard that high tide is going on around two-something or other, and so we'll be there for that. Okay, let's see if I can push this button and make it happen. Make it happen. I'm going to do this and do this. And, okay, low rider.

boards and Lincolns was setting the pace. That story is true, I'm here to say I was driving that Model A. It's got a Lincoln motor and it's really souped up. That Model A body makes it look like a pup's. Got 8 cylinders and uses them all. Got overdrive, just won't stall. With a 4-barrel carb and a dual exhaust, with 4 living gears you can really get lost. Got safety tubes, but I ain't scared. The brakes are good, tires fair.

of a sudden, in a wink of an eye, a Cadillac sedan passed us by. Said, boys, it's a mark for me. By then, the taillight was all you could see. Now the fellas ribbed me for being behind, so I thought I'd make the Lincoln unwind. Took my foot off the gas, and man alive, I shoved it on down into overdrive. Wound it up to 110, my speedometer said that I hit top end. My foot was glued like lead to the floor. That's all there is, and there ain't no more. Now the boys all thought lost my sense, and telephone poles looked like a picket fence. They said, slow down, I see spots. The lines on the road just looked like dots. Took a corner, sideswiped a truck, crossed my fingers just for luck. My fenders was clicking the guardrail post. The guy beside me was white as a ghost. Smoke was coming from out of the back when I started to gain on that Cadillac. Knew it could catch him, I thought it could pass. Don't you know by then we'd be low on gas. We had flames coming from out of the side. Could feel the tension, man, what a ride. I said, look out, boys, I got a license to fly. And that cat, he pulled over and let us by. Now all of a sudden she started knocking down. And she started to rock, and I looked in the mirror. Red light was blinking, the cops was after my hot rod Lincoln. They arrested me and they put me in jail, and they called my pappy to throw my bail. And he said, son, you're gonna drive me to drinking if you don't stop driving that hot rod Lincoln.

All righty then. Well, there we are. We are right back to it. Kind of getting close to the top of the hour. I have one more thing to share with you about an event coming up. So let me just read from the script here. And this is the Truro Center for the Arts at Castle Hill. And that is at 8 Meeting House Road in Truro. And they are presenting three extraordinary artists, three unique traditions in the Castle Hill Gallery from June 23rd through July 3rd. The exhibition features sculptor Hannah Vogel, whose woven and mixed media forms explore growth and transformation, textile artist Hilary Waters Fail, known for her intricate stitched works that blend craftsmanship with the natural.

space they have over there. So there is that. That brings us just another minute closer to the top of the hour. But I want to let you know now what we've just been listening to. Let's see. We just heard that was a request. Okay, I get my notes together here. Homesick for the Road, Debbie Davies. Wait a minute. Is this right? Oh, I wrote it down. I did write it down. And here we are. Yes. And Hot Rod Lincoln before that. Low Rider before that. And then Tom Petty's Running Down a Dream. So, yeah, thanks for the call there, Wellfleet Bill. And Bob and Hyannis, I have not forgotten you. I've got your song coming right up in just a minute. Okay, we're going to continue through the next hour, my final hour. We have more songs from the road. We had a bit of a party for a car who was in absentia. The car did not make it to the party, but it was certainly honored. There's a 1966 Dodge Dart sitting in a garage in Salina, Texas, that really, really, really wanted to be part of the world record parade campaign there in Tulsa, but we'll have to save that for another day. I guess they're having the official birthday for the Route 66. Maybe it's commemorated on November 11th or some such thing, but that's to come. But we sure had a fun time in Tulsa visiting friends and family and mostly Jones family. I think I was one of the very few non-related folks there, but I was the ultimate plus one in that. We had a wonderful time visiting and a close-knit group of siblings and cousins, and the next generation was there as well in strollers and that sort of thing. That's a wonderful thing. So this is Motley James, and this is Southern Roots, and I am live in the studio here in Provincetown, and you are listening to WOMR 92.1 FM in Provincetown and WFMR 91.3 FM in Orleans, and we are streaming worldwide at WOMR.org. So with that said, we're caught up. We're on to the third hour. It is 8 a.m. on the East Coast, and the sun is way up there. It's been the sun rose over two and a half hours ago. We have early sunrises out here. We're on the eastern end of Eastern time, and so it takes a little bit of getting used to. My alarm clock got me used to it at about 4:20 this morning, and it was it woke me up. I'll just leave it at that. But here I am, and I'm glad to be here, and I'm glad y'all are out there listening. Thanks for the phone calls, fellas. I hope everybody is ready for beach weather. I know I am. And ready for summer. We've got everything's kind of opening back up and good times. What else is going on this weekend? Well, I'll be back to playing guitar tomorrow night late in Orleans at the old Hojo Lodo Lost Dog with my compadres. So that's what I'll be doing tomorrow night. But today I'm going to take it easy. I may go to the beach. Let's see. We had a request for a song called Night's Inn from Rod Piazza. And this is from Bob and Hyannis. Said we're going to get a harmonica masterclass. So we're just going to get this going right now. And then I'll be back in a bit with more road songs. Okay. Take care, folks. Here we go. I've got to push that button and push this one. Okay. There's some harmonica. Easing into this one.

When you leave here tonight, go on out in your car and pull up on the highway or freeway one. I know you're gonna turn your radio on and try and tune in one of them fine, fine late night blues radio programs. Such as the Rhapsody in Black, Rhythm and Blues Time Capsule, or Cobweb Corner One. You're gonna tune it in so hard till you can just about see the guy spinning the records.

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And when he spins one, you're gonna slip down and slide down easy on them plastic seat covers you got on your car. A smile's gonna come on your face as that music comes into you. It's gonna sound something just about

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Agreed. That is a masterclass in some blues harmonica playing. Well, let's see here. Let me get back to back in order here. Okay, well, that was a request from Bob and Hyannis for, well, we just played that song, didn't we? All right, we're going to get back to our Cars program here. Let's see here. Here's one that, this is Cars from Gary Numan. It is not The Cars. It's just the song Cars. Let's see if we can kind of get that going. And yeah, we're going to get right back to it right here, just like this. Watch me. Oh yeah, here in my car.

Okay, so that's Cars from Gary Numan. This is a playlist of songs about cars. I'm going to skip one because this was one that was kind of risky. Autobahn goes on forever. Let's see if I can push by. Okay, here comes a familiar one. Now we're on the Mustang, Sally.

0: righty. Well, there we have it. That's Mustang Sally. That's The Commitments. Andrew Strong will be wiping those weeping eyes. We're going to hold on here for this next one. Okay, well, hey, good morning. This is Motley James with you here live in the studio, WOMR. I have a couple of messages to share with you, if I can get my all this stuff working. 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I'm going to move some windows around. 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William Doris, John Coombs, Ben Little, Charles and Katie Heiler, Tony G, Terry Ryder and Judy Griffin, Margaret in Yarmouthport, Carol Corneen, Stephanie Helm, Fred Rubin, Deborah Kay, Jeff Goldsmith, Lorraine Lester, and Elizabeth Russian, and Miles Nosler. 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All right, clicking through that. Here's a couple of messages for you as well, and let's see if I can push this button and make this happen. You hear the sound of that pushing the button, and nothing happened. Here it is.
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2: Harris dropped out of Creighton University in his hometown of Omaha to join a traveling review. By 1940, he had relocated to L.A. and became a nightclub favorite, performing with the leading orchestras of the day, including Cab Calloway's and Lionel Hampton's. After recording for a series of labels in the late 40s, Harris joined King Records, which released this tune, the most successful of his solo career and his second number one record. And who says blues men aren't poets? The second line, "Stop All the Clocks," is said to be an homage to W.H. Auden's 1936 poem of the same name, later renamed Funeral Blues.
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0: All right, Phil. Well, when I'm not here at this time of day, on a Friday, he probably is. So we've got you covered. All right. Well, let's see. That's that. And Road Trip. Well, this is not the Road Trip and Show. That is Mike Fee on Thursday mornings. But we were on quite the road trip this week, my only one, Joan and I. And we, I have songs for the road, from the road, coming back at you. At some point yesterday, the day before, this week, I saw a familiar sign, the Grand Army of the Republic Highway. And we were on Highway 6, and I thought, wait a minute, that's our road on Cape Cod. And sure enough, the Grand Army of the Republic is still noted everywhere along the way on Route 6, from the bridge, I guess it's the Sagamore Bridge, all the way out here to Provincetown. I'm looking at a map, and it looks like it extends out into the dunes. It goes to the very end of the National Seashore property out there on way out in the far lands. But I think we ran into it. We were on a part of it, maybe in Ohio. We were on quite the road trip, and we were in Ohio and New York all the way across. And it looks like, I don't know if that's a continuously drivable road or not. You know, so much has happened to our roads over the years. But anyway, it was kind of fun to see a reminder of home there in the middle of the fields of Ohio. So let's see what else. We're going to play more music. That's what else. I'm going to click this and shrink that and close that out and get on with it. So let's see here. Road songs. Here we go. This is Radar Left from Golden Earring. I think I got it right here. It's like this. Here we go. Uh-oh. Start that over.

We got one here for going out to Linda up on the New Hampshire state line. This is Crosstown Traffic, a request. Thanks for calling, Linda.

0: Okay, well, there's some traveling. Crosstown traffic. Jimi Hendrix. Thank you. That was Linda. Linda's request. So thanks for calling it in. Now we've got a Sleep at the Wheels version of Hot Rod Lincoln. This is for Private Derby.
1: My pappy said, son, you're going to drive me to drinking if you don't stop driving that Hot Rod Lincoln.
0: Lincoln.
1: Have you heard the story of the hot rod race when the Fords and the Lincolns were setting the pace? That story is true, I'm here to say, 'cause I was driving that Model A. It's got a Lincoln motor and it's really souped up, and that Model A body makes it look like a pup. It's got 8 cylinders and use them all. Got overdrive, just won't stall. With 4 bow carbs and a dual exhaust and 411 gears, you can really get lost. Got safety tubes, but I ain't scared. The brakes are good and tires fair. Pulled out of San Pedro late one night, the moon and the stars were shining bright. We was driving up old Grapevine Hill, passing cars like they were standing.

Sudden, in a wink of an eye, a Cadillac sedan passed us by. I said, boys, that's a mark from me. By then, the taillight was all you could see. Now, the fellas all ribbed me for being behind, so I thought I'd make that Lincoln unwind. Took my foot off the gas, and man alive, I shoved it on down into overdrive. Well, I wound it up to 110. My speedometer said that I'd hit top end. My foot was glued like lead to the floor. That's all there is. There ain't no more. Now, the boys all thought that I'd lost my sense, and them telephone poles looked like a picket fence. They said, slow down, I see spots. The lines on the road just look like dots. We took a corner, side swiped the truck, and I crossed my fingers just for luck.

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Don't you know by then we'd be low on gas. 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You can feel the tension, man, what a ride. 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
1: All right, Private Derby, thank you for the request for that one. Let's see, what is going on next? Uh-oh, I better get back to my regular scheduled program and find out what's... Okay, here we got Dwight Yoakam, Fast As You. Want a little driving thing going here.

Grateful Dead, trucking on down the road. Well, this is Motley James. We're winding down to my last 15 minutes. After I get finished here at the top of the hour, we're going to have Ukraine 242, and then Brenda Conlon will be in. Let's see here. I'm going to push a button here. I'm going to go like that, and whoop, there we go. Got a little John Hiatt for you. Go to Memphis in the meantime, baby.

Memphis in the meantime. Little John Hyatt. Let's see here. We're going to skip over this one. Yeah. And, okay, this is White Line Fever from Joe Ely, the late, great Joe Ely. Covering White Line Fever, Merle Haggard song, I believe.

All right, this is Motley James. We got just time for a couple more here on our highway theme. This is Junior Brown from Tulsa, Oklahoma.

winding down our Route 66 traveling show. Got better ended up with Route 66 by Chuck Berry himself. Here comes. Now, Brenda will be in after Ukraine 242. Y'all take care. Be good. And here comes Route 66. Oh, yeah. This is Motley James. And it's been my pleasure being up here in the schoolhouse with you this morning.

0: Okay, yeah. We certainly got our kicks out on Route 66. We were in Tulsa a week ago for it's the centennial of the Mother Road. 1926 is when Route 66 opened. Okay, well, that's that. This is Motley James. I'm going to be signing off out of here. Brenda Conlin will be in here in about a half an hour right after Ukraine 242, so stick around. 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Y'all be kind, be safe out there, and we'll see you next time. Click punch button. Here we go.
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3: I see you as a human. I see you as a fellow Ukrainian. Letting someone know that they see you as a person and as an equal that is defending the country, that's protecting me and my family and my children, my parents, my community, protecting me in this hospital.
2: Our guest is Patrick Patterson. Patrick Patterson is an American photographer and reporter who is currently living in Ukraine. We asked him to visit First Volunteer Surgical Hospital near Ivano-Frankivsk in the Carpathian Mountains of Ukraine to report on their unique therapies that are focused on healing war traumas and restorative therapies for severely wounded soldiers. First Volunteer Surgical Hospital is situated near a farm where rescued horses and recovering soldiers all find respite from war traumas in a unique equine therapy program. Stanislav Onischuk, or Stas as he is known, the young Ukrainian hospital administrator who created First Volunteer Surgical Hospital the day after the invasion, joined forces with a young German entrepreneur, and together they created the equine program discussed in this interview. The patients at FVSH are soldiers who've sustained extreme orthopedic injuries at the front. Many of these patients have lost limbs. Patrick Patterson, welcome to Ukraine 242.
3: Thank you.
2: You were in Ivano-Frankivsk recently. Thank you for sharing your experiences at this extraordinary hospital.
3: Yeah, as someone that has in a previous lifetime been in the medical field, this is just a unique hospital that's doing incredible things. They're not just treating the wound, they're treating mind, body, and soul. And they're preparing people to re-enter the world as

0: humans, not just injured bodies from a war. So I think that that's where you start with First Surgical Hospital, is that it's an institution that is being operated and run by some of the most amazing medical professionals that I've ever seen in my entire life, and just some of the most amazing human beings I've met in my entire life.
1: That's quite a statement. You said that First Volunteer Surgical Hospital is focused on returning people to society as whole humans. How are they doing that?
0: I think the biggest thing that stands out to me is there's no separation between I'm a doctor, I'm a nurse, and you're the patient or you're the soldier. The kitchen is separate from the surgical hospital, which is also the dormitory or where the rooms are where you sleep. And when you walk in that kitchen or in the morning or in the evening, you're going to find a surgeon or a nurse or Stas, the person that created this hospital, breaking bread with their patients, the soldiers that are defending them and their country. And that was a thought out process that this hospital had. And specifically Stas and some of the doctors who were there didn't want to separate themselves from the soldiers. They wanted to create a place where it was community. They wanted to create a community where healing could happen and conversation could happen. And there's also the psychological care that's happening at First Surgical Hospital. And that's happening in a multitude of ways, from the arts to music, to equestrian therapy. You know, animals sense things that we as humans don't understand or feel. And they quickly realized that how important it was to build a relationship with a local equestrian farm where they could bring soldiers to connect with these large animals and horses and baby goats, and just being away from a facility was really incredible to see, because that's where you start to understand that they're not just treating the patient's wounds. They're genuinely trying to rehabilitate this soldier as a human after what they've gone through, because they weren't just injured. These are people who were doctors, lawyers, accountants, actors, restaurant workers, students that became instant soldiers and started killing people, and started to understand that they were capable of doing these things. And while they are defending their country and their families, that doesn't matter. When you take another person's life, or you see the people that you love around you taken from you, that creates an emotional impact that probably never truly heals. So creating a space that can let them know that they are being heard, and that they have a place to be themselves, to heal through this process, is truly magnificent.
1: Can you tell us a bit about the area where this hospital is located?
0: The hospital sits outside of Ivano-Frankivsk. You can see the Carpathian Mountains in the background. It's a place where people are transitioning from one of the most violent war zones from this entire war in Ukraine to instantly being in a place of serenity and sunrises and sunsets that you see the Carpathians. You can hear roosters crowing from a small village. The bees were starting to come out on my last trip and buzzing around and pollinating. Open fields. It's a place where people want to go. It's a place of solitude. It's nature.
1: Wow, I want to go and stay there. It sounds extraordinary.
0: It's this unique experience. And then it's accented by Ukrainian fighter jets flying in and landing in the Ivano-Frankivsk area. There's an airport there that is a military airport where a lot of the aviation is flying to and from the front lines.
1: So it sounds like the war is in the background here. It certainly doesn't sound like the descriptions of explosions and carnage that we're used to seeing and hearing from Ukraine.
0: As long as you're in the country, Ukraine right now, you cannot escape the war. Air sirens still sound. Even if you're in Ivano-Frankivsk area, you still may have a missile or a drone land in the area. earlier, maybe 6 months ago, I spent time in the Transcarpathians and the Carpathians, and the area sirens still sounded there. Like,
1: Even in the
0: wow.
1: mountains?
0: Even in the mountains. Missiles and drones can fly anywhere. I awoke many days with the air raid siren going off in the Transcarpathians. Fighter jets that you see flying above First Surgical Hospital, above these open fields in the backdrop of the Carpathian Mountains, they're returning and going to the hottest spots in Ukraine right now, the same places that these soldiers are coming from. So what I would see is, if we were with our barbecue, then you see flying Ukrainian jets above this area, then you could see these soldiers, that they would just look up, and no one would talk about these planes, but they were so loud and you could hear them. And I certainly wanted to speak about them, but I quickly realized that the soldiers really had nothing to say about them. They knew where they were going, and they knew where they were returning from, coming and going from the places that they were injured.
1: Are the patients all soldiers at this point?
0: The patients that are at the hospital, who are staying at the hospital, are all soldiers.
1: What's the length of stay that these soldiers have here?
0: A quick turnaround would be 4 to 5 weeks, and then I think a long stay would be 3 months.
1: Are they at liberty to get up in the morning to go outside? I mean, if they're able.
0: 100%.
1: They can just go to the kitchen.
0: Certainly, yeah, absolutely. The first trip there, we had a giant barbecue, and they knew I was from the US. One of the soldiers came up to me and said, "You have two choices. You can come put meat on these sticks to grill, or you can take a gun and you can go fight. Which one do you choose?" And I find myself sitting around this fire, and it was like any barbecue I've ever been to, except I couldn't understand all the conversation, but I could understand enough. I brought chocolates, and I brought whiskey, and I brought a lot of things that I didn't know if that were acceptable or okay. And I remember Stas saying to them, "Patrick has brought whiskey," and they asked, "How many bottles?" And he said, "Two." And they said, "Well, we need a ride to the store because we need to get more because there's too many people here." And when they said there was too many people here, it wasn't just the soldiers that were participating in this. There were soldiers, there were all the administrative staff from the hospital, doctors, nurses, people who support the hospital, who all showed up for this barbecue. And they just wanted to make sure that the people who were there could be some normalcy to it. And that was, for them, being able to pour a small glass of whiskey and have a toast. And what was really interesting is that I was the only one that was allowed to pour the whiskey.
1: Why?
0: I don't know. Maybe because
1: You were given an honor?
0: I was given an honor to pour, and I guess I have a heavy pour, and it wasn't, and not in a good way. They were like, "Oh, Boja," which means, "Oh my God," like, knee, just a little less, a little less. So it wasn't like getting drunk and drinking. It was more about just feeling normal, when you're at a barbecue.
1: Patrick, tell us about the horse farm. How far away is the horse farm and the equestrian program from the hospital?
0: I'd say it's probably about a 25-minute drive. And, that little commute is through a little small village. It's woods and open fields, so it has this majestic backdrop of the mountain range. It's a nice drive. Your therapy starts from the moment you leave the hospital. And the horse farm, it's this magical space that you can see the soldiers understanding that they have this place that they can arrive at and have some respite. It's not only about connecting with the horses that are there and riding the horses. There's conversation circles that are created there. There's a restaurant that is on the premises of this horse farm. So we order coffee or tea, and from that moment, we sit inside next to a fireplace, and people just talk about whatever you want to speak about. And at some point, the horses come out of their stables and they go into the walking area. And the soldiers are invited from the log cabin setting to kind of join the horses. And at that point, those who are able to ride, they're climbing underneath the wooden fences and they're pulling themselves up with their arm strength to stand up next to this giant horse. And they're pulling themselves up on it. There's like this sense of relief as they mount this horse and it's being walked around this outdoor arena. you know, I think there's a sense of pride, right? Like somebody who's missing a limb, they're not asking for extra help. They're using crutches to support themselves. And even the soldiers who aren't riding that are connecting with the horse when it comes back to the fence, when another soldier mounts the horse or gets off, they're petting the horse's nose and scratching their head. And there's just this sense of peace and calm. When I see it, I look at it and I'm like, wow, this is really great. Look how they're connecting with these animals. And then I quickly think about the contrast of the places that they just came from. They're literally coming from hell. They're coming from places where the sounds of artillery are nonstop. And for someone as myself who has been in an artillery attack, I know how scared I was during those experiences. And that's nothing compared to what these guys are experiencing. I have no words to really describe what they're doing there, except to say they're creating magic in this world of hell.
1: Does everyone from the hospital go to the horse farm, or are there some soldiers that choose not to visit?
0: There are some soldiers that just don't have an interest in it. I think for some who have gone through a lot of traumatic injuries and experiences, it may take a little bit more time to be motivated to do that. And for some, they're able to go do that right away. I think it depends on what kind of day you're having. I guess just like life in general, right? When you want to be involved in something or active in community, people can wake up in the morning and decide if they want to go do something that day. And what I've seen is that there's motivation from those who are able to be in a place to do those things, to try to get others to join them. I saw that in soldiers at a Philharmonic concert in Ivano-Frankivsk. There were four soldiers that watched the whole performance, and some of the younger soldiers stayed for maybe half of the performance, and they were doing their videos for their social media that, you know, we're at Philharmonic. And that's the other thing. Maybe some of these soldiers are from villages in rural Ukraine who've never been to a Philharmonic, and you could see these smiles on their faces. Unfortunately, you know, it was loud, and for some of these guys, it was too loud for them. But for some, and for the older soldiers that were there, you know, they stayed. Soldiers have the option to go to theater, to be involved in art classes that are coming to First Surgical Hospital. They are going on equestrian rides. They are going on guided hikes in the Carpathian Mountains during the winter, spring, fall, and summer. So all the seasons, they're still going to the mountains. When I say that there's a hospital in Ukraine during wartime that they're treating wounded soldiers, it's not just that they're treating their physical injuries. They are looking at this as I think every hospital in this world should look at medicine. Instead of just treating an injury and saying, let's get you out and get another patient in, they are looking at mind, body, and soul. When I was at the equestrian farm, there was a soldier that showed up that was from the same unit as a soldier that was at First Surgical Hospital. And they didn't know each other, but they were part of the same battalion. And they both were injured at different times. One soldier was being treated at a different place, and one soldier was being treated at First Surgical Hospital. And the soldier that was being treated at First Surgical Hospital was like, man, you've got to just check yourself out of this place that you're at and just get to First Surgical Hospital, because what they're doing is so incredibly important and just amazing. So word spreads amongst soldiers who are being injured, like, let's get you to First Surgical Hospital.

0: 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This is Ann Levine from WOMR in Provincetown, Massachusetts, for the Pacifica Radio Network. We are hearing from Patrick Patterson, reporting from Ukraine about the unique therapy modalities in use at First Volunteer Surgical Hospital. Patrick Patterson is an American photographer and reporter who is currently living in Ukraine. We asked him to visit First Volunteer Surgical Hospital near Ivano-Frankivsk to report on their unique therapies that are focused on healing war traumas. The patients at FVSH are all soldiers who've sustained extreme orthopedic injuries at the front. At First Volunteers, the soldiers are given the opportunity to participate in all kinds of programs and excursions. The most popular therapy is the equine program. At a nearby stable and farm for rescued animals, the farm was set up by young German entrepreneur Matthias Hoffner. Right after Russia's invasion in February of 2022, Hoffner felt compelled to help Ukraine and was interested in animal rescue. Due to the war, thousands and thousands of animals have been injured, left homeless, and hungry. He purchased a farm near Ivano-Frankivsk, which he renovated. Hoffner hired a team of local Ukrainians to care for animals and to maintain the grounds. Word of this haven spread very quickly, and people began bringing stranded animals to Ivano-Frankivsk. Stanislav Onischuk, the young Ukrainian hospital administrator who created First Volunteer Surgical Hospital the day after the invasion, joined forces with Matthias Hoffner, and together they created the equine program discussed in this interview. Soldiers are invited to groom and ride horses. There are also pastures where rescued barnyard animals, mainly goats and sheep, are free to roam during daylight, and the visitors are free to walk among them.
1: Soldiers aren't receiving this mind, body, soul care at other places. It's triage, treat, and
0: rehabilitate, it sounds like.
1: Just like any other hospital, right? Like somebody comes in for a gunshot wound, it's triage, treat, and discharge. Let's get another patient in here in another bed. And here, they slow that process down. It's intake, it's triage. They know what's coming in. They have these relationships with battalion leaders on the front line, and they know about First Surgical Hospital. And when one of their soldiers is injured, depending on the severity of the wound, if they're a stable patient, they will always suggest sending them to First Surgical Hospital just because of the experience. If it's a unstable patient, unfortunately, this isn't the hospital for it, which
0: is
1: okay.
0: It's a big journey to get to Ivano-Frankivsk from the front, right?
1: By car from Izum to Kyiv, it's about a 8-hour drive. And then from Kyiv to Ivano-Frankivsk, it's about a 7-hour drive. It's like a 14-hour car drive. And that's not, you know, some of these patients are coming by train. So they can't take the critical care patients. And that's not the hospital that they're set up for. They're doing specialized treatments from reattachment of nerves to people who have amputations and preparing their limbs for
0: prosthetics.
1: You know, prosthetics. And I think that from fingers and hands, right, those are such surgical specialties. So when you look at a orthopedic surgeon, you know, they can specialize in backs or hands or feet, like these different extremities. And these trauma surgeons that they have at First Surgical Hospital and some of these specialists, they're doing things that extend far beyond their surgical abilities. So, for example, an anesthesiologist there, her services as an anesthesiologist aren't needed every single day for a surgery, but she still shows up, and she shows up with her newborn child, and she helps lead English classes, or she helps soldiers get dressed. She cleans. She wants to be there. I think one of the most amazing, cool things I've seen yet is she showed up to work as an anesthesiologist And there were these soldiers who had just come back from Bakhmut, who one is missing a foot and part of the leg. Others still have their hand, but I look at it and I know just from experience that I don't know if that hand's ever going to work, but they're watching her daughter. Like, how beautiful is that? These soldiers who are fighting for the protection of Ukraine are rocking a stroller back and forth with the daughter of the anesthesiologist who is performing these tasks. Like, when we talk about treating mind, body, and soul, and we talk about not separating ourselves as I'm the surgeon, I'm the doctor, I'm better than you are, and you open up the kitchen and metaphorically, like the place where you break bread and you eat and you cook and you prepare food, that's the most intimate place that you can find, I think, anywhere in the world. And you allow everyone there. Everyone's welcome. And so the other fascinating thing about the first surgical hospital is that most of these doctors and physicians that are there are also displaced Ukrainians that just happen to be doctors. The anesthesiologist is from Ivano-Frankivsk. Her and her husband are both doctors. They worked in Lviv before the war, and they would commute back and forth. There's a psychologist and a family practitioner who are from Mariupol who are part of this hospital. They lost their community. They're now in Ivano-Frankivsk. A lot of these doctors and psychologists that are providing care are leaving places in the Donetsk region. And then there's a surgeon that is from Bucha. She lost her mom. Her mom and her father were leaving Bucha during the first days of the invasion, and she was on the phone with them trying to give them directions to get out of Bucha to friends in Kyiv, and their car came under attack, and both her mom and her dad were injured in that attack. Her dad realized really quickly that his wife and that her mother was no longer living, and he left his wife and her mother in the car and crawled to safety to a home. And from there, the surgeon was able to coordinate her father getting out of Bucha and getting care. And she won't return to Bucha anymore.
0: Are there volunteers from outside who come in to help?
1: Certainly, but I think they're very selective of who they work with. Viet, who's from Prague, who's a paramedic, he's been doing numerous volunteer missions for First Surgical Hospital, bringing patients and supplies to the front lines and back. The war changes things every day, and you can't rely on your plan all the time. A soldier named Roman, who was there with his wife, visiting his friend Stas, the founder of First Surgical Hospital, both from Ivano-Frankivsk, both grew up together. They reunited, and I find myself sitting at a table eating lunch with Stas, Roman, who is a soldier in the Kharkiv region, and his wife. Roman invited me to join his unit on the front line, and a week later, he was injured during artillery in the Kharkiv region, and Viet and I are standing outside of the railway station in Kyiv waiting for Roman because Viet was going to transport him back to Ivano-Frankivsk. I think what you can rely on is that the doctors and nurses and the administrative staff and volunteers at First Surgical Hospital understand what it means to be human, and they understand the importance of treating mind, body, and soul.
0: It sounds like this should be a model for
1: hospitals around the world. Absolutely. You know, I sat in on surgeries in this hospital.
0: You did?
1: I did, yes. Yeah. And what First Surgical Hospital is doing right now is so incredible. It feels so great and should be the bar across all avenues of medicine.
0: Wow, it must be hard for them to leave.
1: It's hard for me to leave. And almost weekly, I think about wanting to go back there. I think about sitting next to the little creek that overlooks the mountains and seeing the First Surgical Hospital cat that is pouncing on mice. And then sitting in a wheelchair next to a soldier a few minutes later, I think about the hard work and I think about the genuine care that everyone at First Surgical Hospital has. This is an organization, a community, a medical facility, a temporary home that a man has created during wartime. And he's not only made it work and highly successful, he's setting the bar across all medical facilities, not just in Ukraine, but around the world, not just treating the wound or the injury and getting someone out and putting another person in the bed, treating the mind, body, and soul, the importance of healing, of psychological care, letting someone know that they see you as a person and as an equal. I see you as a human. I see you as a fellow Ukrainian. I see you as the soldier that is defending the country, that's protecting me and my family and my children, my parents, my community, protecting me in this hospital.
0: Patrick Patterson, thank you. And are you planning to go back?
1: I will always go back.
0: Please stay in touch with us and stay safe.
1: Thank you.

0: 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Our thanks to Patrick Patterson, the staff and patients at First Volunteer Surgical Hospital, and to Matthias Hopner for permission to report on his horse farm. 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I am Anne Levine of Ukraine 242. 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
1: 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My name is Beth Dunn, and with the Outer Cape News team of Matthew Dunn and Ira Wood, we are here to keep you up to date with the local current events that matter to you. 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

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My name is Brenda Conlon, and I am so pleased to be here this morning, as always. And I've got 3 hours of scrumptious music queued up for you. I went to a really fun concert last night at Symphony Hall in Boston, where I had never been, and I saw St. Vincent and O with the Boston Pops. It was an incredible concert, so I'm still on a high from that, but, you know, long trip to Boston, so probably didn't get as much sleep as I should have. Anyway, we'll hear more from her and about her later. In the meanwhile, there is a House of Hope Facebook page, and there is a live playlist on our website, WOMR.org, and you can see what's playing at any given moment. And I'll be back in a little while with some more announcements, and I'm very glad you're here. I'm here until 12:30. This is Brenda Conlon, welcoming you to House of Hope.

beautiful. Your spirit and mine. My heart wants to be close to you. A secret place no one.

you wanna cry.

All right. So you just heard Duffy and Ullman. Actually, we're listening to that now. So this is the little tune called Etch, and it's Duffy and Ullman with Gregory Ullman. And that's what's playing in the background. And before that, Whitney, See You Later, I'm Gone. We also heard from Kevin Morby with Bible Belt, and The Tallest Man on Earth before that with Colors. And we had Dig a Wolf in there with Yellowstone, and Blanco White, Dreamcatcher, Asgeir with a tune called Smoke, and we started things out, as we always do, with House of Hope by Tony Childs, which is the theme song of this show. My name is Brenda Conlon, and it is 10 o'clock. 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All right, great. So we're going to continue here with music, and I've got Casey Musgraves, Alabama Shakes, Tori Amos, Lola Young, and Coldplay coming up for you. So that's what's going on. There is a live playlist in the upper right-hand corner of our website, WOMR.org, so you can see what's playing, and if you click on it, all will be revealed. You can see the playlist up until that moment. All right, I'll be back in a little bit. Thanks for being here. I'm here till 12:30, and here's a new one from Casey Musgraves, Middle of Nowhere.

try and play now. I fought my way here. See, I've been here.

0: Stardate June 5th. Venus and Jupiter are staging one of the top skywatching events of the year, an especially close encounter of the two brightest points of light in the night sky. It plays out in the west over the next few evenings. Venus is the beautiful evening star, the brightest object in the night sky after the moon. Jupiter is the next brightest. Even so, right now, it's only about 1/7 as bright as Venus, so it's easy to tell them apart. The two planets can pass especially close because both of them stay near the ecliptic, the sun's path across the sky. They pass by each other every year or so, but both worlds wander a little bit to either side of the ecliptic, so they usually just miss each other. And even when they are close, they're sometimes so near the sun that we can't see them. At times, though, Venus can pass in front of Jupiter, blocking it from view. That last happened in 1818. It'll happen again in 2065. But that's one of those times when they'll be too close to the sun to see. Tonight, Jupiter is close to the upper left of Venus. But over the coming evenings, Venus will overtake it. They'll stand side by side on Sunday and be especially close on Monday and Tuesday, separated by about the width of your finger held at arm's length. They don't drop from view until about 10:30 or 11, so there's plenty of time to watch this impressive planetary encounter. Today's program was made possible by Mercer Caverns in Calaveras County in California's historic gold country. More information at mercercaverns.net. I'm Billy Henry.
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2: All right. My name is Brenda Conlin, and you are listening to House of Hope. And we had a pretty long set of music. We started things out with Casey Musgraves and Middle of Nowhere. After that, the Alabama Shakes, This Feeling. We also heard a new one from Tori Amos, Song of Sorrow, and a new one from Lola Young, From Down Here. And we heard from Coldplay with Always in My Head. All right, so that's what's been happening musically. You're listening to House of Hope this morning. My name is Brenda Conlin. I'm delighted to be here. 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This show is called House of Hope, and we're exactly 1 hour into it. We're moving into part two here. Got a couple of covers coming up for you, and we're going to just keep grooving here. I'll be back in a little while with some more announcements.

Hi there, this is Joel Shaw, and I invite you to join me the first Friday of each month from 1 to 4 for Music with Joel. We will be exploring the Great American Songbook in vocals, big bands, small groups, and more. I start each show with classic tunes by the original artists and then work our way up to versions by contemporary artists. 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As long as the song is classic and has lasted the test of time, we will play it. I share this slot with Hank and Andy, who are on the second and third Friday, and with Scott Penn, who's on the last Friday of each month. Again, this is Joel Shaw. I'm on the first Friday of each month. 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

Listen, yeah, is that jazz? Yeah, is that jazz? Is that jazz in the city? But the revolution will not be televised. I'm on a racetrack of spirits, living forever alive. I lost the throttle cause I thought the bottle could gather the pieces of a man I thought I was at first. Winter in America can feel so cold like the universe. I learned the hard way that home is where the hatred is. It's my soulful plea, we almost lost Detroit, setting their minds free. Is that jazz? The sound of Madison Ave is like a jazz refrain. Peace go with you, brother. Break through all that pain. I'm in New York.

that celebrate life and enduring art. A revolution in words, a beat from the heart. So while Whitey on the moon, on Earth we stand. Peace, Brother Gil, forever etched in the poetic sands.

Alrighty. You can always hear it when Beck has touched something, and that was the Mexican Institute of Sound with the Meridian Brothers, and the song was Cumbia Beckiana, featuring Beck. And before that, we heard Brian Jackson, Masters at Work, Kenny Dope, and Louis Vega. That's a group. And it was called Poetic Sands, just a short little tune, an interlude. And we heard Konike with Misere, also a little interlude. I like to pop little weird songs in here and there just to kind of break up what I'm doing, or if I play two songs that are quite different from each other, just to give a little mental pause for a second. And we heard an old one, the Moody Blues, and the song was Question. That's like my siblings' music. I grew up with a lot of older siblings, so a lot of my musical taste is kind of 10 years older than me, and that was definitely like my older brother's music. And then we heard from Allison Russell with Cold April, and Phoebe Bridgers, Friday I'm in Love, which is a Cure song she does a fun cover of. And we started things out with the High Women, which is a super group.

Costantino, Sharon and Vonda, William Collins in memory of Brenda Collins, David Arano, Joni Barker, Molly Goodwin, John Granis, Christina Warren Buckley, Judith Partolo, John Montgomery, Stephanie Helm in memory of Hillary Bamford, Teresa and Harry from Wellfleet, Chris Brown, Autumn and Chris Bowles, Barb and Bill Hill, Chuck Cole, Alexandra Lynch, Daniel Levine, Maggie Inborn, Kate Coughlin, 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My name is Brenda Conlin, and the show you're listening to is House of Hope, and it is officially half over. All right, I'm just going to tell you a few more quick things, and then we'll get back to some music, which is why we're here. 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All right, I'm going to let you listen to the end of this Ed O'Brien tune called Blue Morpho, and Ed O'Brien is a member of Radiohead who's got a new album out called Blue Morpho. All right, I'll be back in a bit. Thanks for being here. I'm here till 12:30.

And that was Christine and the Queens with People I've Been Sad. And before that, the Limbonauts with New Song. And Cecilia Castleman was before that with Lonely Nights. We also heard from Paul Simon, Father and Daughter. And we heard another one from Kony K. It was called Mercenary. And we heard a song with an unbelievably long title. I'll give you the beginning of it. Dando Vueltas, and it just keeps repeating. And that was Raineo and Omara Portuando. And we heard Ed O'Brien with Blue Morpho. That was back at the last time check at around 11 o'clock. And it is time to tell you about a few things. Tickets are available for the 12th annual Cape Cod Women's Music Festival, taking place on June 27th at the Payomet Performing Arts Center in Truro. This year's festival will feature local and regional talent, including Gentlemen Brawlers, Vanna Pacella, Sarah Burrell, Moselle, The Drama Queens, Katie Flynn, and Martha Campbell. The festival is emceed by Zoe Lewis. Doors open at 6 and the show starts at 7. General admission and VIP tickets to this year's festival are available at CapeCodWomensMusicFestival.com. Business sponsorships are still available, and as always, proceeds from this event will benefit the Cape Wellness Collaborative. And programming on WOMR is underwritten by Wellfleet FIRST, taking place tomorrow from 5 to 7 p.m. in downtown Wellfleet. Presented by the Wellfleet Chamber of Commerce, Wellfleet FIRST offers an evening to stroll from Main Street to the marina while experiencing shopping, gallery openings, artist pop-ups, live music, seasonal beverages, and more. Wellfleet FIRST highlights the start of the summer season and the many local businesses that contribute to Wellfleet's character. The next Wellfleet FIRST will be held on July 4th. Wellfleet's 4th of July parade begins at 9:30 a.m. and will be followed by an extended FIRST celebration downtown that evening from 5 to 8 p.m. All right, and it is time for our drop everything and read moment, which I always do on House of Hope. And today it's going to be a poem called Kindness, and it's by Naomi Shihab Nye. Before you know what kindness really is, you must lose things. Feel the future dissolve in a moment like salt in a weakened broth. What you held in your hand, what you counted and carefully saved, all this must go, so you know how desolate the landscape can be between the regions of kindness. How you ride and ride, thinking the bus will never stop, the passengers eating maize and chicken will stare out the window forever. Before you learn the tender gravity of kindness, you must travel where the Indian in a white poncho lies dead by the side of the road. You must see how this could be you, how he too was someone who journeyed through the night with plans and the simple breath that kept him alive. Before you know kindness as the deepest thing inside, you must know sorrow as the other deepest thing. You must wake up with sorrow. You must speak it. You must speak to it till your voice catches the thread of all sorrows and you see the size of the cloth. Then it is only kindness that makes sense anymore, only kindness that ties your shoes and sends you out into the day to mail letters and purchase bread, only kindness that raises its head from the crowd of the world to say, "It is I you have been looking for," and then goes with you everywhere, like a shadow or a friend.
So that was Kindness by Naomi Shihab Nye. How nice. Okay, so it is 11:30 and we are moving into our final hour of House of Hope. And this is where I usually kind of turn up the volume a little bit. And I'm going to start things out with a new one from Peter Gabriel. He's doing his kind of quirky, clever thing of releasing an album over a long span of time, and he drops a song once a month at the full moon. So it's kind of a fun way to do it. And this latest is called A Hard Lesson. And in typical Peter Gabriel fashion, I think he's been working on this song for like 30 years, for a really long time. And it's a long song, and he has a lot of long songs, and I like it. All right, and after that, we're going to hear St. Vincent. And this was live in London and with an orchestra. And I saw her live last night in Boston. And we're going to hear Digital Witness. So excellent version of that. And we'll just take it from there. Got lots of good stuff coming up. All right, this is Peter Gabriel with A Hard Lesson.

Now, are you picking this up? Great. I am very

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Streaming worldwide at WOMR.org. My name is Brenda Conlin. You're listening to House of Hope. And I'd like to thank the fellow who just called in. We had an excellent discussion about St. Vincent. It's a St. Vincent kind of day. And he told me about a performance I need to find of her performing Lithium by Nirvana during the induction of Nirvana to the Hall of Fame. I'm sure it is amazing, so I'm looking forward to doing that. And before this, we heard Widow Speak with Soft Cover, and Father John Misty was in there with a song called The Payoff, and Ray Bull, You're Still Here, So Am I, and Gorillaz with Johnny Marr and Anushka Shankar, The Plastic Guru. And we heard St. Vincent with her live version of Digital Witness with the Jules Buckley Orchestra in London. And we started things out with Peter Gabriel and a new song called A Hard Lesson. I've got a couple of more things to tell you about. 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The Real Inspector Hound is a witty, fast-paced spoof of an Agatha Christie-style whodunit, where theater critics watching a country house mystery are unexpectedly drawn into the onstage murder plot themselves. 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The Orleans American Legion also sponsors the Veterans Scholarship for graduating high school

seniors, and host community events and Veterans Day ceremonies throughout the year. If you're a local veteran or simply want to learn more, you can call Tony at 508-246-7855 or follow Orleans American Legion Post 308 on Facebook. And finally, Margot Duehy. Okay, so WOMR received support from 20 Summers in Provincetown, presenting a meeting of literary criminal minds with best-selling authors William Mann and Margaret Duehy. Okay, I think I said it right. Margot Duehy. On Sunday, June 7 at 6 p.m. at the Hawthorne Barn. In this spirited conversation, Duehy will discuss her latest mystery novel, Divine Ruin, and Mann will discuss his latest work, The Black Dahlia, Murder, Monsters, and Madness in Mid-Century Hollywood. For information and to RSVP, visit 20summers.org. Okay, so let's get back to some music here. It is 6 minutes after 12. We've got about 24 minutes left. And I've got Lucinda Williams queued up for you with You Can't Rule Me.

And I hate to cut off this Paris Paloma song, but it is time to conclude House of Hope for today. So we just heard from Taylor Swift, Style. Before that, Muna, Dancing on the Wall. Courtney Barnett with Mantis. Dope Lemon with Stonecutters, and that was a caller request. And we started things out with Lucinda Williams and You Can't Rule Me. All right, so it is just about 12:30. You've been listening to House of Hope. I will be back next Friday and for many Fridays in a row after that. We're going to hear Outer Cape News, and then we're going to have Music with Joel starting at 1 o'clock. So do stay tuned for all of that, and thanks for being here with me today.

Hello, and thank you for joining us on Outer Cape News here on WOMR. My name is Matthew Dunn. This is your update on some of the things that are happening across our region, drawing on stories reported in the pages of the Provincetown Independent, the Cape Cod Chronicle, and the Cape Cod Times. In this week's edition, we've got stories about a new location for a business in Brewster, a possible new location for Outer Cape Health Services, and the disappearance of a business in East Harwich. There's new ownership for a generations-deep business in Provincetown, and an ad hoc task force in Truro is disbanding. Those stories and more, and Ira Wood is here with a matter of opinion about the secrets of an ancient washashore.

After many months of renovations, Snowy Owl Coffee Roasters opened the doors to their new location at 7 Underpass Road in Brewster on May 13th. Co-owners Miguel Anzuane and Shayna Farolo moved their coffee shop from just down the street on Route 6A to a new location this spring, largely due to uncertainty about the future of their old spot. They now have a long-term lease on a newly renovated building, which offers more space for customers and staff and a higher profile location. Miguel manages the operation of the company's three sites, which also include a coffee roastery and cafe on Route 6A in Sandwich and an espresso bar on Main Street in Chatham. Farolo handles the admin side of the business, dealing with the financials, marketing, and Snowy Owl's social media presence. The company founded their business in Brewster after relocating from San Francisco in 2013. With the new location up and running, the owners plan to unveil a new wine bar and small bites experience they're calling Night Owl. The Brewster Cafe will transform every evening, offering creative tapas designed to be shared, with mocktails, wine, and beer available too. Night Owl will likely operate 5 nights a week in full season, with the final schedule to be announced. The Snowy Owl Company now employs 75 people in the summer season and 45 in the cooler months. The sudden closure of Terry's TV and Appliance in East Harwich caught many people by surprise, including some who have already paid for products that they haven't received. While the store's outgoing telephone message says that the closure was due to medical reasons, public information indicates that Terry's owner owes the state thousands of dollars in back taxes. The appliance store has been operating at 181 Route 137 in the commercial zone in East Harwich for many years, but the doors have been closed since May 15th, leaving people who paid for orders wondering whether they will get their appliances or a refund of their money. There is no explanation for the closure on the storefront or online. The owner of the appliance store is listed as Zachariah Terry, and the business has been in operation since 1987. According to the State Department of Revenue, Terry owes the Commonwealth more than $170,000 in back taxes. Terry's home is listed for sale for just under $1.6 million. The Cape Cod Chronicle's efforts to reach out to Terry for comment on the closure were unsuccessful. The owner of the plaza where the store was located also could not be reached for comment on the future of the space. Outer Cape Health Services is weighing its options for the future of its community health care center on Route 28 in Harwich Port, across from Sakwatucket Harbor. There has been speculation that the organization's medical and administrative offices there might move. Outer Cape Health Services Board President Larry Ballantyne said last week that negotiations are ongoing for a site in Orleans, while talks continue with Trish and Tom Kennedy, owners of the OCHS Harwich building. The current lease expires in October. Major renovations were made to the interior of the former Thompson's Farm Market building to accommodate OCHS in 2018. Ballantyne confirmed that the current building has too much space for what OCHS needs and that a significant portion of the building is not being used. Ballantyne and OCHS CEO Dr. Damian Archer have made it clear that the cost of housing on Cape Cod has made it difficult to find and retain staff, leading to the need to expand the use of telehealth services. Archer has been conducting community outreach sessions, explaining plans for OCHS to increase telehealth services. OCHS has 1,000 people on its primary care waiting list. Ballantyne estimated there will be a gradual shift to 40% telehealth services and 60% in-person patient visits. That will allow healthcare providers to see more people and make better use of their space. OCHS also has facilities in Wellfleet and Provincetown. Alpha-gal syndrome, a condition brought on by tick bites, has reached Cape Cod, although county officials have seen only one case linked to the Outer Cape since the Massachusetts Department of Public Health called for systematic reporting on April 1st.
Often referred to as a red meat allergy, the syndrome is an immune reaction to a molecule that is found in some ticks. Once it's transmitted to a person through a bite, the allergic reaction to meats and mammal-derived products can be severe and even life-threatening. Lone Star tick bites are the most likely to cause this reaction, although the Center for Disease Control and Prevention has reported a few cases of the syndrome following bites from black-legged ticks, the ones known here as deer ticks. Until recently, the Lone Star tick was common only in the South, but over recent decades, these ticks have been expanding their range northward. Adult females have a silvery white star-shaped spot on their dorsal shield, while males have several small white spots or streaks around their backs. Alpha-gal syndrome is known as the midnight allergy because the reaction is delayed by 2 to 10 hours after eating meat. Barnstable County Public Health Nurse Wendy Judd said it's common for people who are affected to have eaten red meat at dinner time and gone to bed feeling fine, only to wake up around midnight or in the early morning hours with nausea, stomach pain, hives, itching, or even difficulty breathing. The level of sensitivity varies from person to person. The syndrome can be difficult to diagnose because people can develop the allergic reaction to mammal-derived products, not just hours, but weeks to months after a Lone Star tick bite occurs. Tick-borne infections have a long history of being monitored in Massachusetts, but public health surveillance for alpha-gal syndrome is just beginning as the range of the Lone Star tick increases. Officials advise people to wear permethrin-treated clothing when working outdoors, use EPA-approved tick repellents on exposed skin, perform daily tick checks after spending time outside, remove any ticks promptly, and shower and wash clothing after outdoor activities. It's Pride Weekend in Provincetown, with events all over town. The 9th annual celebration, sponsored by the Provincetown Business Guild, started last night with a flag raising at the Pilgrim Monument and Provincetown Museum. Today, Friday, June 5th, you can catch Pride Bingo with Paige Turner from 3 to 5 p.m. at the Provincetown Inn, followed by the official Pride kickoff dance party at the Crown and Anchor at 9 p.m. with music by Tommy Hart. Tickets and information about the whole schedule of events are available through the Guild's website at ptown.org. From 1 to 5 p.m. on Saturday, the Provincetown Pride Outdoor Market will be held in the parking lot of Siemens Bank between the canteen restaurant and the post office. Provincetown Pride's queer variety show, Born This Way, features a dozen Provincetown performers at an hour-long show that runs from 8 to 9 p.m. on Saturday at Provincetown Town Hall. The variety show's official after-party kicks off at 9 p.m. at the A-House, with DJ Lazarella spinning records until 1 a.m. And at 8:30 a.m. on Sunday, you can take part in the Welltown 5K Walk Run, which stretches from one end of Commercial Street to the other, starting at the Harbor Hotel and finishing at the Provincetown Inn. The Lower Cape Pride Weekend takes place next weekend, headlined by the Lower Cape Pride Parade in Orleans on Saturday, June 13th. This year's parade will step off from Snow Library at 10 a.m. and proceed along Main Street before ending at the Town Cove Tap House. Joanna Stevens, who is helping coordinate this year's events for the local nonprofit Lower Cape Pride, said that last year's inaugural parade totally surpassed her expectations. This year's parade will be led by Yarmouthport residents David Bermudez and Bob Isidore, survivors of the 1969 Stonewall riots in New York City. The weekend will kick off on Friday, June 12th, with a Pride social at Alley Bowling and Barbecue on Route 6A. The all-ages event will include free bowling from 6 to 8 p.m., followed by a family-friendly drag show. Stephen said, "It's been exciting to see how acceptance of LGBTQ+ culture has evolved over time," pointing to Lower Cape Pride's inclusion in last year's larger 4th of July parade in Orleans. For Outer Cape News, this is Beth Dunn.

0: F.A. Days and Sons has been delivering fuel to Outer Cape customers since 1970. Those trucks will continue their rounds and may even expand them now that the Enos family has sold the oil and propane company, according to Days' third-generation leader, Michael Enos. The sale of Days to Guardian Propane Partners, created and controlled by the private equity firm Inurec, closed in December. With the outside investment, Enos expects to have access to millions of dollars to expand the company's size and services. Although Days is now under the umbrella of the new owners, Enos said the deal leaves him in control of the company's local operations and with an equity stake in the new venture. Jordan Landrum of Guardian Propane Partners said he will make the final decisions as CEO of the company. According to an April report from the Boston-based investment bank Capstone Partners, mergers and acquisitions of fuel distribution companies are up 29% from last year. The moves take advantage of what Capstone calls sweeping changes enacted at the federal level to support businesses invested in fossil fuels. The Enos family has retained ownership of the company's building on Shankpainter Road and distribution and storage facilities in Dennis. Michael Enos, whose new title at Days and Sons is general manager, said that he vetted 10 to 15 companies over the last 2 years before choosing to work with Inurec and Landrum, who is an oil and propane industry veteran. Private equity firms seek a return on their investment in a variety of ways, including by taking the company public on the stock market, by selling the company to another private equity firm, or by cutting costs and raising prices. Demolition began last month at 157 Brownell Road in Eastham, a single-family house that is now less than 10 feet from the edge of a 30-foot bluff overlooking Nauset Light Beach. The work is being done by Eastham's Department of Public Works, and conservation agent Alex Bates estimated it would be finished next week. The demolition marks the end of a years-long battle with owner David Moot, an interior designer from Pittsburgh who made national news in 2023 when he purchased the property for $395,000. When he first bought 157 Brownell Road, Moot told reporters that he understood the risk posed by the rapidly eroding cliff. There were about 25 feet of land between the house and the cliff back then, but the house's septic system was significantly closer to the edge. By December of 2024, the Board of Health and Conservation Commission were telling Moot the system would need to be relocated. Moot skipped a Board of Health hearing in April of 25, missed another deadline that June, and eventually stopped responding to town officials completely. The house was only 10 to 12 feet from the eroding cliff edge when the town obtained a court order on April 17th for its removal. When Moot didn't comply, the town was authorized to hire a demolition contractor and record a lien against his Eastham property for any costs incurred in doing so. The Conservation Commission approved the town's plans to demolish Moot's house and remove septic components and a well on May 12th. During a site visit on May 18th, the conservation agent noticed that portions of a building had been removed from the neighboring property at 153 Brownell Road without the approval of the town's conservation commission. Bates issued a stop work order to the owners of 153 Brownell along with $1,500 in fines. Daily fines continued to accumulate until the conservation commission paused them at its meeting on May 26th. Nancy Hayes bought that house with her husband Richard Hayes for $100,000 last November. At the Conservation Commission's May 26th meeting, Nancy Hayes said the unpermitted work was an honest mistake. Conservation Commission Chair Karen Strauss questioned that story, since Richard Hayes is a contractor and developer who should know that he's not allowed to do any work without a permit. At its May 12th meeting, the commission agreed to approve plans from Richard and Nancy Hayes to demolish parts of 153 Brownell and relocate the remaining structure 44 feet from the cliff's edge. The commission's approval was contingent on arranging an escrow agreement between the owners and the Conservation Department to cover the town's demolition costs, if necessary. But Bates told the commission on May 26th that there had been substantial work done at 153 Brownell Road without a signed escrow agreement with the town. The Wellfleet Board of Registrars and Town Clerk Jennifer Congell are slated to conduct a recount of the annual town election results on Monday after Select Board candidate Tim Sayre petitioned for one. In the unofficial results, Congell reported that 1,076 ballots were cast, and there was a 17-vote margin in the Select Board race, with 535 votes for incumbent Ryan Curley and 518 for Sayre. Curley said he supported Sayre's recount petition. The Board of Registrars will play a crucial role in the recount, Congell told the Select Board on June 2nd, because they will review any ballots that are contested by candidates. Currently, the Board of Registrars consists of Congell, Andrea Pluhar, and Cheryl Jaffe, with one vacant seat. State law dictates that no more than two members of a Board of Registrars can be from the same political party. Congell said she expected a second vacancy, as another board member would be out of town on June 8th. The Select Board on June 2nd approved Congell's request to fill the two vacancies temporarily for the recount by appointing David Arano and Corey Kielb, both of whom are registered voters in Wellfleet and not registered with either of the two major political parties. After 2 years of meetings, Truro's Ad Hoc Zoning Task Force was disbanded by the Select Board on May 26th. The task force had been charged with reviewing the town's zoning bylaws with an eye towards increasing housing. Select Board members, including former Zoning Task Force member Mara Glatzel, argued that other committees could take up the task of revising zoning rules. The Zoning Task Force was responsible for creating the Walsh Overlay District that was approved by town meeting last year. Before town meeting this year, the task force decided not to pursue a potential inclusionary bylaw, which would have required affordable units to be created in any development or condo conversion of five or more units, in order to focus on a multifamily conversion bylaw and a new overlay district for Shore Road in North Truro. The conversion bylaw, which would allow single-family homes to be renovated to contain up to four smaller units, was also shelved before town meeting. The new zoning overlay district for North Truro's Shore Road that would have made it easier to open restaurants and commercial spaces with residences on top was soundly defeated in the eighth hour of town meeting on May 16th. Glatzel told the voters on May 16th that the overlay district had been designed to help create more affordable housing in town by encouraging mixed-use structures like the Salty Market building at the corner of Shore Road and Highland Road. At their next and ultimately final meeting on May 18th, Zoning Task Force members discussed whether to regroup and try again. Task Force members argued that, despite the setback, a smaller overlay district was worth pursuing. A meteor that boomed across the skies of southern New England on May 30th may have left pieces of itself resting on the floor of Cape Cod Bay. According to NASA, an object called a bolide zoomed across New England just after 2 p.m. on Saturday before breaking apart high in the atmosphere, likely splashing down in Cape Cod Bay. For many Cape Cod residents, the event registered as a strange, unusually loud roll of thunder, with some wondering if it was an earthquake. The event was observed across a wide area of the Northeast, although cloud cover limited visibility for many. NASA estimated the meteoroid was traveling at about 75,000 miles per hour as it entered the Earth's atmosphere. Analysis indicates the object exploded about 40 miles above northeastern Massachusetts and southeastern New Hampshire, releasing energy equivalent to about 300 tons of TNT. Astronomers distinguish between three related terms. A meteoroid is the object while it remains in space. A meteor is the flash of light produced as the object passes through the atmosphere. And any surviving fragments that reach the surface are known as meteorites. What makes the May 30th event particularly unusual is evidence that some of the material apparently survived the descent. Radar observations allowed scientists to identify a likely meteorite fall in Cape Cod Bay in shallow water about 100 feet deep near the middle of the bay. NOAA's satellite system also detected a flash connected with the meteor's atmospheric breakup. Timing of the event points away from any known meteor shower. The American Meteor Society notes that early June is considered a quiet stretch for meteor activity, with no major showers and only low levels of background sporadic meteors. For Outer Cape News, my name is Matthew Dunn.
1: Do you have secret places, hikes through thickets of blazing orange daylilies, hidden ponds far from the summer crowds? Do you tell people about them? What people do you tell? When I first moved to Cape Cod, I had a favorite beach, just a gentle recess between the dunes on the bayside. To reach it, you drove down a deeply pitted, narrow sand road, always mindful of cars in the opposite direction. Once every summer, it seemed, it took out my muffler. And yet, the hassle was all the more rewarding because once there, you felt that you had earned the pleasure of a long bake in the sun or a solitary walk or a nude swim. In anticipation of a business trip, we asked some friends from Boston to house sit. Wanting to be a gracious host, I showed them my special beach, but asked them very seriously to keep the location a secret. But a few weeks after our return, there they were with four of their friends, who would no doubt tell four more of their friends. It may have been the first time it occurred to me, places like this were secret treasures, not to be given away. Some years later, and now a member of the select board, I was at a meeting with the Cape Cod National Seashore Superintendent, who shared their plan to advertise all of the park's bike trails and dune walks, hiking paths, and beaches to visitors from all over the world, among them the little beach I loved. In a kind of panic, I made a wild proposition. I suggested that of course they'd want to highlight all the park's big public beaches, but why not simply say that the park is full of hidden treasures for visitors to discover for themselves? And they bought it. The little beach was still safe. Its cover was blown for good, however, when a freelance travel writer sold an article about it to a large national newspaper that appeared on the Sunday before the 4th of July. Within days, the parking lot was jammed, cars got stuck in the sand, and the beach was littered with plastic bags, diapers, and beer bottles. I know it's naive to imagine we might still have secret places out here. Certainly now, when uploading a photograph of a beach offers many people more pleasure than actually swimming in it. But an old-fashioned part of me has always thought we ought to earn the right to special places, either by living here long enough to find out about them from the old-timers or discovering them on our own. Right or wrong, it seems to me, there are dues to pay. Lately, posts from a new social media network have begun appearing in my inbox, primarily used by newcomers seeking local connections. On the face of it, a helpful service. Except what does it mean for someone to suddenly move here and consider themselves fully entitled to know all the places it took you years to find out about? The other day, I saw a post that said, "Hi, I'm Heather, your new neighbor from West Hartford. We just opened our new summer house. Where's the best spot to pick blueberries? And where can I park when the Newcomb Hollow lot is full?" I can really tell I'm a crusty old-time Cape Codder now when I start sounding exactly like the people who used to call me a wash ashore. But in my opinion, having an extra $900,000 for a second home does not make someone my neighbor. My neighbor is in the house across the street, shivering when the power goes out in February. My neighbor is struggling to find a new primary care doc because hers just left the local health service. My neighbor sits next to me on very boring town committees. Heather is not my neighbor. She is entitled to enjoy everything that the Cape has to offer, but I'm not going to tell her where to park near Duck Pond, or where I get salt hay mulch, or where to pick blackberries. Heather is going to have to live here long enough to discover it for herself. I'm Ira Wood, and that's my opinion.
0: And that does it for this week's edition of Outer Cape News. Thanks go to the Provincetown Independent, the Cape Cod Chronicle, and the Cape Cod Times. Thanks also to Beth Dunn and Ira Wood for their contributions to the program. 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You can reach Mark at 508-737-3849. 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

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It brings about a special kiss. I hope that this will be eternally a momentary parting, just a second, then we're starting. So goodbye now.

0: It brings about a special kiss. 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So goodbye now.
1: Goodbye.
0: Goodbye.
1: Bye.
0: It's just a moment.

Well, good afternoon. This is Joel Shaw, and you're listening to Music with Joel for the next 3 hours. I hope you're having a nice day. It is kind of partly sunny here in Provincetown, but it's warm today. Beautiful. The wind is kind of light, so it's a beautiful day here. So I hope people are out and about, but also listening to the show today. Anyway, we started that set with Since Ma is playing Mahjong, which is kind of apropos today, as it appears that Mahjong has become very popular. And this was done by the original Memphis Five from a 1924 recording. That would be the oldest recording that we're going to play today. And that included in the original Memphis Five, some of the members were Phil Napleson on trumpet, leader, and also had Jimmy Lytell on clarinet, and they had Jack Roth on drums. And the song was part of a 50s fad featuring lyrics about a housewife addicted to the game. And that was followed by the Teddy Bear's Picnic, which is a popular children's song featuring music by John Walter Breton that he wrote in 1907, and the lyrics were added by Jimmy Kennedy in 1932. And the song depicts teddy bears having a lively picnic in the woods, commonly featuring the lyrics, "If you go down in the woods today, you're sure for a big surprise." It remains a staple of children's events and not children's events. And it was classically recorded in 1932 by Henry Hall and his orchestra. That was followed by the Charlie Barnett and his orchestra, the All-Night Man, Stay Up Stan, from a 1939 recording, and that was about a D-Day whose name was Stan Shaw, no relation, a pioneer disc jockey who hosted the Milkman's Matinee, which was a show that was on WNEW in New York, which was one of the first all-night radio shows that would go on from midnight till 6 a.m. Then we had the recording Goodbye Now, which was Horace Heddick and his musical Nights, which featured a vocal chorus by Ronnie Kemper, and that was recorded in 1941. And that also included, that was the writing duo was Jay Livingston and Ray Evans, and it was the first Ray Evans hit that he had. Then the band also included Alvino Ray on guitar and Art Carney, who later, he was a vocalist comedian, he would later become gain fame on the Honeymooners. It also included the King Sisters, who were known as a big backup group and then in their own right. And we finished that set with Palm Springs Jump, and that was Slim and Slam, who we hear regularly, and that was from a 1942 recording with Slim Gallard on guitar and vocals and Slam Stewart on the bass. And as we know, it was kind of an up-tempo jump blues feel, and it's featuring Slim scat vocals and Slam signature bowed singing bass. And he was one of the first, if not the first, to, as well as pluck the bass, he would bow the bass, and he would also sing along an octave above what he was playing. And interestingly, someone I studied with when I was at Berkeley, whose name was Major Holly, who was another bass player, he picked that up as well, and he sang along as he bowed, but he actually sang it in the register that he was playing in. And Slim, Slam Stewart and Major Holly made a few albums together, which were pretty cool, you know, the two of them doing their thing. Okay, well, there you have it. It's 1:17 in the afternoon. We got a lot of music to get through, and we have some business to take care of, so we're going to take care of some business right now. Programming on WOMR is supported in part by business members like Yardarm Liquors at 38 Conwell Street in Provincetown, 508-487-0700. 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
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Okay, it is 1:20. You are listening to Music with Joel. I am on the first Friday of each month. Hank and Andy, the second and third. And if there's a fifth, they're the fourth. And the last of the month is Scott Penn.

Hi, this is Jane Fisher from Dixieland Jazz, etc. Whether you're enjoying your Sunday brunch at home or a beignet at the Café du Monde in New Orleans, join me on the first and third Sunday of each month from 9 to 12 a.m. to listen to toe-tapping early jazz that never goes out of style.

We started that set with Knock Me a Kiss, and that was from a 1942 recording, and that was Gene Krupa and his orchestra featuring Roy Eldridge on trumpet and Anita O'Day on vocals. And as I said, that was from it was recorded at the Hollywood Palladium in 1942. That was followed by Tico Tico, which is a famous Latin standard recorded by the Andrew Sisters, and that was them, released during 1944. And that's based on a 1917 Brazilian tune called Tico Tico No Fuba, and the single peaked during the popularity of Latin music in the U.S. In 1944. Let's see. Then we followed that with Shoo Shoo Baby, and that was Ella Mae Morse from a 1943 recording in Hollywood with Dick Walters and his orchestra. And it was released on Capitol Records, and it reached number one on the R&B charts in December of 1943. That was followed by the 1946 recording of Can't Help Loving That Man, and that was from the Broadway show Showboat, and this was the new cast recording, which featured Carol Bruce, Helen Dowdy, and Kenneth Spencer. And of course, that was written by Jerome Kern for the music, and the lyrics were Oscar Hammerstein II, and from the 1946 Broadway revival. And we ended that set with Dinah Washington's version of Am I Blue, written by Harry X and Grant Clark, written in 1929, but recorded. There's like confusion which version. There was a 1953 version, a 1954 version, a 1962 version. But that one we know for sure was not Dinah Washington, but that was Ethel Waters. But this was Dinah Washington, and I could not find who the male vocalist was on that. So sorry, but if anyone knows, let me know. You can call me at 508-487-2619, or you can send me an email at joel@womr.org. Okay, it is 1:40. Let's just get on with the music.

tale you syncopate. When the going is rough, you will find your troubles all have flown. If you warble your stuff like the moaning of a saxophone.

Wow, that was an unexpected ending there. Anyway, that was John Coltrane, but we'll get back to that. We started with Joy Spring, which was composed by trumpeter Clifford Brown, and it was from his 1954 recording in Los Angeles, Clifford Brown and Max Roach. And that's kind of, you know, I don't usually play a lot of bebop, but this was definitive hard bop, featuring Clifford Brown on trumpet, Harold Land on tenor, Richie Powell on piano, George Moreau on bass, and Max Roach on drums. That was recorded at Capitol Studios in Los Angeles. And of course, the unfortunate story about Clifford Brown is that he died at a very young age. He was in a car crash with, coming back from a gig with Clifford Brown and with Richie Powell, who was a piano player, and his wife. It was a terrible rainy night, and they went off the road, and they all died instantly. And he was an up-and-coming star. Everyone from Miles to, you know, the Bird, to, they all understood and respected his playing. So it was really kind of a sad thing, but his music lives on. And that was followed by Sarah Vaughan's famous recording of Whatever Lola Wants, Lola Gets, from a 1955 recording. And that was shortly after it debuted on Broadway in the musical Damn Yankees, which was composed by Richard Adler and Jerry Ross. That was followed by Little Jazz Bird, and that was Mark Murphy from his 1957 recording, Let Yourself Go. And that was composed by George Gershwin with lyrics by Ira Gershwin. And it included, on this recording, Jeff Harris, piano, conductor Jay Leonard on bass, and Mac Taylor on percussion. That was followed by Blues in Horse Flat, also known as Blues in Frankie's Flat, which was a celebrated swing blues composition by Frank Foster and recorded by Count Basie and his orchestra for Roulette Records in 1959. It was featured on the Chairman of the Board album with notable solos by Frank Foster on tenor and Thad Jones on trumpet. And, of course, we ended with the Giant Steps, which is a seminal jazz composition.

come on the first Friday of each month. I hope you're enjoying the show. Thank you for the call. A woman called who grew up in England and really appreciated the Teddy Bears Picnic. So thank you for calling. I appreciate the calls. It lets me know you're out there and hopefully liking it. But if you're liking it or not, give us a call at 508-487-2619, or you can email me at joel@womr.org.

0: It's Friday afternoon and time to get the weekend started. 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

0: 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I will offer up a sampling of my diverse and eclectic musical taste, from Coltrane to Kamasi Washington, from Miles to Christian Scott, from Bill Evans to Robert Glasper, from Sarah Vaughan to Candace Springs, from Jim Hall to Pat Metheny, from Ron Carter to Eberhard Weber. I hope to bring you the full spectrum of the best the genre can offer. As a weekly feature, I will also offer up a survey of the musical contributions of significant jazz artists born on that particular day in jazz history. Hope to see you there.
1: Okay. We started that set with Bluesette, which is a famous jazz waltz performed by the Belgian musician Toots Thielman, and featured his signature unison whistling and guitar playing. Of course, he was also known as probably the first jazz harmonica player. That was recorded in 62, and it included Toots on guitar and whistling, Arnold Fishkin on bass, and Sol Grubin on drums. That was followed by Caravan, which is a jazz standard composed by Juan Tizel and Duke Ellington, with lyrics by Irving Mills. And that was guitarist Wes Montgomery from a 1964 album called Movin' Wes. And that included some of the musicians on that were on trumpet, Ernie Royal and Clark Terry, Snooky Young, Jimmy Cleveland and Irby Green on trombones, and then Bob Cranshaw on bass, Grady Tate on drums, I think. That was followed by The Eye of the Hurricane, which was composed by jazz pianist Herbie Hancock, and that was recorded in 1965 on his classic album, Maiden Voyage, and that featured, this was an iconic group, was Herbie Hancock on piano, Freddie Hubbard on trumpet, George Coleman on tenor, and Ron Carter on bass, and Tony Williams on drums. And Ron Carter may be one of the last of the original jazz guys that were in that famous 1956 or 7 photo in Harlem. But after losing Sonny Rollins last week, I think Ron Carter might be one of the last of that generation. That was followed by Jacques Lussier's trio, a famous jazz interpretation of Air on a G-String, which was based on an original composition by Johann Sebastian Bach, and he jazzified it, and the trio made it famous on with a Play Bach series in 1959. And the Air on a G-String was featured on their early albums, as well as released again in 1966. Then we ended that set with Aretha Franklin's iconic version of I Say a Little Prayer from her 1968 album called Aretha Now, and that was composed by Burt Bacharach and Hal David, and it was produced by Jerry Wexler. It featured the Sweet Inspirations on backing vocals and Muscle Shoals session pianist Clayton LaVie. It also had people from Muscle Shoals rhythm section. Now, Muscle Shoals was similar to the Funk Brothers out of Detroit, which were the backup band from basically Motown, or the Wrecking Crew, which was in Los Angeles, which was made up of basically some of the best session players that LA had. So it's kind of interesting, the different geographic areas where they had kind of similar things going on. Okay, it is 2:30. We'll take care of some business, and then we'll get back to the music. Programming on WOMR is underwritten by Melissa Yaw of Berkshire Hathaway Home Services, Robert Paul Properties, and Wellfleet. 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And we're going to do this to get it, because it's important. This program is made possible by members like you and sustaining members like Carolyn Dick Presiri, a pledge in memory of James Gill, Peter Falconer, Loretta Fulton, in memory of Jim Fulton, Peter O'Neill and Humberto Gonzalez, Michelle and Mike Fee, Jane Fisher, Joanne and George Hayes, Joanne Shaw Schneider, Bobby and Jack Crimmins, Chris Amplo and John O'Doherty, Penny and Cooper, Maureen 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Mindy Schwartz, Ed and Shannon McManus, Angela Giamarie, Sandy and Kevin Galvin, Linda Lewis and Ben Seswin, Anna Alivar, Claudia Cope, Chris Tin and Michael Jones, Karen and Joel Shaw, Roger Kramer, Michael and Allison Steinbach, Russ and Nancy Braun, Lee Swislow and Denise McWilliams, Captain Fantastic and Queen Gloriana, Bill J. Merck, Julian John Messenger, Brian Muni, Brendan Gutman, Lauren Tibbet Wells, Jack Krumholtz, Melanie Stern, Tom Thurston, Bob Wells, Teresa and Harry of Wellfleet, Laura Richardson, Woody and Marge, Paul Teitelbaum, Auntie Mame, Valerie Burns, Joanne and Mike Palmer, David DeKing and John Sickle, Peter and John in South Wellfleet, Jane McKimsey, Bob and Bill Hill, Carol Corian, Robert Longley, Maxine Smith and Jonica Namos, Kathy and Peggy Sue, Joyce and Julian Jackson, Leanne Fanning, Mary Beth Weiser, Rick and Julie Penn, Provincetown Dramatic Arts, a pledge for Frank Schaefer in memory of Kindness and Sunsets, Jan Kelly and Melinda Krasting. 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Okay, where are we? 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

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It is 3:51 in the afternoon in beautiful Provincetown, Massachusetts. You're listening to Joel Shaw, Music with Joel. I hope you're enjoying it. If you have any comments, questions, concerns, you can call at 508-487-2619, or you can email me at joel@womr.org. Well, we started that last set with I'd Do Anything, which featured Jack Wilde as the Artful Dodger.

James Ratto and Jerome Ragney. And it was, of course, from the musical Hair, and it was produced by Bones Howe and featured session musicians from the Wrecking Crew. So this is the second tune we've played that had session players from. The first one was Muscle Shoals, and now this is the Wrecking Crew. And this included people like Hal Blaine on drums, Joe Osborne on bass, Tommy Tedesco on guitar, Jimmy Rowles on keyboards. And don't forget that Glenn Campbell was in the Wrecking Crew at one time. That was followed by the recording of Gentle on My Mind, and that was the Mills Brothers with the Count Basie Orchestra from a 1968 album called The Board of Directors Annual Report. The composer was John Hart, and the Mills Brothers were Herbert, Harry, and Donald Mills, and the Count Basie was on piano and his orchestra. That was followed by Sergio Mendez and Brazil 66 recorded version of The Fool on the Hill from a 1968 A&M Studios recording that was recorded in Hollywood. And the song, of course, was recorded by John Lennon and Paul, was written by John Lennon and Paul McCartney. And the track served as the title song for the group's fourth album called Fool on the Hill. And the lead vocals were performed by Lanny Hall and Karen Phillip. The record was produced by Sergio Mendez, Herb Albert, and Jerry Moss. And Herb Albert and Jerry Moss were the A&M of A&M Records. And that was followed by Tito Puente with Juan Guantamera, which means country girl from Guantamano, which is, I guess, in Cuba. And that was Celia Cruz on vocals from a 1968 recording. Then we followed that with Coconut, often referred to Put the Lime in the Coconut, which was a song written and recorded by Harry Nilsson in 1971 for his Nilsson Smilsson album, and it's a novelty calypso song featuring Nilsson performing three different vocal characters. And we ended, just to like kind of like have a sherbet or sorbet between courses of a meal, kind of cleanse the palate, we did a little bit of the William Tell Overture by Rossini, which this was featured in the 1971 film A Clockwork Orange, which probably was one of the freakiest, scariest movies I think I've ever seen. And that was a 1963 recording, but it was featured from the 71 film. Okay, it is 3:04, and you are listening to Music with Joel on WOMR. We're here the first Friday of every month. I hope you're enjoying the show. I'm enjoying putting the music on for you, and I hope you like it. So let's get back to the music.

Bob Weiser here for the Harwich Cranberry Festival, presenting Canada's brilliant singer-songwriter James Keelahan at the 204 in Harwich on Saturday, June 13th. James Keelahan is a multiple Juno Award and Canadian Folk Music Award winner, making his first Cape Cod appearance in nearly 10 years. Tickets and info available at cranfest.net. Doors open at 7 o'clock, music at 7:30 for James Keelahan, Saturday, June 13th,

We started that set with Henry Mancini's popular recording of The Godfather Waltz, which was released in the early 70s, following the film's 1972 release. While Mancini popularized the track with his orchestra, of course it was written by Nino Rota, and he wrote the score, with Carlo Savina conducting the original soundtrack recording. That was followed by the Royal Philharmonic Orchestra's recording of Blazing Saddle theme, which was conducted by Carl Davis and recorded in 1974. It was the original composer of the film score, and the Blazing Saddle's title song is John Morris. And the film was a satire directed by Mel Brooks, and it was a major commercial success, grossing almost $120 million against a $2.6 million budget. We followed that with Hello 12, Hello 13, Hello Love, which is a song from the musical A Chorus Line, and that was composed by Marvin Hamlisch, with lyrics by Edward Kleban, and that was the original Broadway cast recording from 1975. And then we had Frank Sinatra's recording of the studio version of I Sing the Songs, I Write the Songs, from 1976. And this was written by the composer's name was Bruce Johnson, who was in the Beach Boys, but the famous version, or it went to number one, was the version that I'll remember it. This is what happens when you get a little older. But anyway, that was Frank, and Bill Miller was his pianist for many years, and the producer was Don Coster, and he was also one of the arrangers for Frank. And then we had Tomorrow, the iconic song from the musical Annie, and that was composed by Charles Strauss with lyrics by Martin Sharman, and that was Andrea McCarkle, who was the original Broadway Annie, and that was recorded for the original Broadway cast recording in 1977. McCarkle's famous performance won 7 Tony Awards, including Best Musical in 1977, and the song Tomorrow was originally written for a different project, though. Okay, it is 3:27. We have some business to take care of, and then we'll get back to the music. WOMR enjoys support from business members like Jules Beach Stationeries, 3 Hollow Road, just off of Route 6 in Truro, 508-487-0395, online at julesbesch.com. 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This year's festival will feature local and regional talent, including Gentlemen Brawlers, Vanna Pacella, Sarah Burrell, Moselli, Drama Queens, Katie Flynn, and Martha Campbell. The festival is emceed by Zoe Lewis. Doors open at 6 p.m., and the show starts at 7. General admission and VIP tickets to this year's festival are available at CapeCodWomensMusicFestival.com. Business sponsorships are still available, and as always, proceeds from this event will benefit the Cape Wellness Collaborative. WOMR would like to thank year-round businesses like Angel Foods in Provincetown for their support of community radio. Long established in the east end of Provincetown at 467 Commercial Street, Angel Foods is a neighborhood grocery store that combines the fresh prepared foods you come to expect, as well as hard-to-find items. From coffee and gourmet sandwiches to wine and imported cheeses, Angel Foods is open daily from 8 a.m. to 6 p.m. and later on weekends. They are also offering full-service catering. For more information, you can call Angel Foods at 508-487-6666. And programming on WOMR is supported by business members like Emily Boyton of the Boyton Group Realty in North Truro, 617-480-5256. Okay, it is almost 3 o'clock, not 3, 3:30, so a little more music.

0: Thank you very much. Thank you.
1: I'm Dr. Anthony Lizowitz, and this is Climate Connections. As the climate warms, many areas are experiencing more rain and flooding. And Jennifer Glenister, owner of New Morning Farm in central Pennsylvania, is feeling the consequences of extreme and unpredictable weather firsthand. At her farm, she grows organic fruits, vegetables, and herbs to sell at farmers markets.
2: Everything from arugula to zucchini.
1: Glenister says in the past, low-lying areas in her farm flooded regularly in the winter, when vegetables were not growing. So she could prevent erosion by planting cover crops that hold soil in place with their roots. But now, she says floods sometimes hit during the early growing season and destroy young vegetable plants.
2: That's hard.
1: But she says losing soil to erosion is worse.
2: I can plant another crop. I can't replace the soil.
1: So to adapt to the changing climate, Glenister is now growing fewer crops in her low-lying fields. Instead, she's asking neighbors on higher ground to grow crops that she can buy and resell at farmers markets. She's determined to persevere.
2: It won't be the way it was. It won't be the way it is now. But I think within our community of farms, we can continue to grow food and serve our customers.
1: Climate Connections is produced by the Yale Center for Environmental Communication. 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

0: You're rocking the boat.
1: Well, in that set, we started with Bombolero, the Gypsy Kings from 1987, Two Kites with Marlene Verplank from a 1992 recording, William Tell Overture with the Swingle Singers, Rent, Seasons of Love was from 1996 recording, cast recording. The Egg and You was by Yoko Kanno, and that was from 1998 recording, Cowboy Bebop. Sit Down, You're Rocking the Boat was Dave Frischberg and Rebecca Kildore. Wait a sec, let me just get this going. And the last thing we heard is Put Your Dream. We heard Here's to Life from Barbara Streisand, and now this is Frank Sinatra's Put Your Dreams Away for Another Day. Well, thank you for another day of being on the air with you. I greatly appreciate it. I appreciate the phone calls. It's my pleasure to put this music on for you, so thank you again, and thank you for all the contributors to keep radio, keep the radio the way it is. So thank you. So I'll see you next month. It'll be the 4th of July show. It's always fun. So until then, stay well, pray for peace, and I will see you then.

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1: We have proved once and for all that there is no such thing as progressive except for Palestine. I will fight for health care, not bombs. To abolish ICE. And to unrig this economy once and for all.
0: A former U.S. Army surgeon who volunteered in Gaza is one step closer to winning a seat in Congress representing New Jersey. We'll speak to Dr. Adam Hamawi, who won the Democratic primary on Tuesday. He's also known for saving the life of U.S. Senator Tammy Duckworth when she was serving in Iraq, her legs blown off. We'll speak to also the prominent streamer and leftist commentator Hassan Piker, who was just banned from traveling to Britain. He's an outspoken critic of Israel and Britain's support of the genocide in Gaza.
2: The British government, instead of listening to the demands being made, by the masses, have decided to increase the repression. That's what they're. That's

0: All that and more coming up. Welcome to Democracy Now!, democracynow.org, the War and Peace Report. I'm Amy Goodman. Senate Republicans have rammed through a $70 billion budget reconciliation package to fund Trump's immigration crackdown through 2029. This is in addition to the $170 billion already approved for ICE and Border Patrol last year as part of Trump's so-called One Big Beautiful Bill. Alaska Senator Lisa Murkowski was the sole Republican to vote against the bill early Friday morning. The legislation does not include language that would permanently bar the Trump administration from creating a $1.8 billion slush fund for Trump's MAGA allies, a ban that was backed even by some Republicans. The legislation now heads to the House. This comes as detained immigrants continue to raise alarm over the inhumane, unsanitary, and dangerous conditions they face in ICE jails nationwide amidst a record number of deaths in ICE custody since Trump's return to office. At least 18 immigrants have died in ICE custody since the beginning of the year alone. Meanwhile, The Washington Post reports ICE plans to stop reporting deaths of immigrants that occur within 30 days of being released from custody. Israeli attacks across Lebanon have killed at least 6 people so far today, despite the announcement of an extension of the U.S.-brokered so-called ceasefire. The agreement between Israeli and Lebanese diplomats seeks to create zones inside Lebanon in which Hezbollah operatives would be banned. Hezbollah has not been part of the negotiations, which the group's leader, Naim Qassem, has rejected as a farce. On Thursday, Qassem also warned of more retaliatory attacks unless Israel agrees to a comprehensive ceasefire and withdraws from southern Lebanon. Over 3,500 people have now been killed, more than 10,000 injured in Israeli strikes on Lebanon since early March. Meanwhile, U.S. lawmakers have voted down a resolution seeking to block U.S. military support for Israel's assault on Lebanon. On Thursday, 91 House Democrats joined nearly all Republicans in a vote of 324-92 to defeat the resolution authored by Michigan Congressmember Rashida Tlaib, who forced the vote over what she called Israel's genocidal war on Lebanon. Iran's Islamic Revolutionary Guard Corps says there will be no peace in the region until Israeli forces withdraw from Lebanon and has reaffirmed its support for Hezbollah. This comes as the World Food Program warns millions of people face acute hunger due to soaring costs and shortages of fuel and fertilizer due to the closure of the Strait of Hormuz. The UN agency warns the crisis has pushed an additional 2.5 million people in Somalia, 1.3 million people in Sri Lanka, and 2.3 million in Afghanistan into acute food insecurity. In the Gaza Strip, Al Jazeera reports a Palestinian family of 5 was burned alive as they slept in their beds when Israel bombed their home in Gaza City overnight. They were among 9 people killed in the attack. This is a Palestinian man who lost his daughter and his 2 grandchildren.
1: The war did not end. It is a hoax. The war did not end. They are fooling people. Nothing ended. They are martyrs every day. They are martyrs in all places in Gaza every day. What war ended? The war ended from one side only.
0: Since October, when Israel agreed on paper to a U.S.-brokered ceasefire with Hamas, it's killed nearly 950 Palestinians in near constant attacks on Gaza. Nearly 3,000 others have been wounded in that time. The Trump administration's begun dismantling the Ocean Observatory's initiative, a network of ocean floor sensors that collect critical data on marine ecosystems, ocean currents, and the climate crisis. The National Science Foundation said this week it'll decommission more than 900 deep-sea sensors installed a decade ago. Its closure was recommended by the

0: Heritage Foundation Project 2025 playbook for Trump's presidency. Scientists warn the move will severely degrade efforts to monitor changing climate patterns and could negatively affect weather forecasting and extreme weather alerts. The Trump administration's proposed rule changes to the Federal Register that would give the president and his political appointees far more power to decide how billions of dollars of scientific research grants are awarded. Draft regulations released by the Office of Management and Budget would give partisan political appointees oversight over how grants are awarded to scientists researching everything from vaccine safety to LGBTQ plus health to the climate crisis. Trump appointees would also have the power to terminate active projects and could limit international scientific collaborations. The American Association for the Advancement of Science condemned the proposed rule as a brazen power grab and said it would make future discoveries less likely. The Union of Concerned Scientists warned, quote, it could also give politically connected industries a functional veto over research that might reveal risks associated with products and practices. The White House has announced funding for construction of what would be the first new U.S. coal plants in 13 years. On Thursday, President Trump announced $700 million in new federal funding for the coal industry during an Oval Office gathering with Republican governors and cabinet members.
1: If you look at China, if you look at so many of the successful countries, they're using coal. If you look at some of the real great failures countries, they're using wind. Just keeps blowing, blowing, blowing, and puts you right out of business.
0: This week's attorneys general from seven states sued the Trump administration over its efforts to cancel a major offshore wind lease off the coast of New York. President Trump appeared to struggle to remain awake during his appearance in the Oval Office Thursday, closing his eyes for extended periods of time, and at one point slumping in his chair at the Resolute desk. It's the latest in a series of public events where Trump appeared to doze off in full view of the White House press corps. On Wednesday, Secretary of State Marco Rubio testified to a House committee that he'd never seen President Trump fall asleep. That prompted California Congressmember Ted Lieu to accuse Rubio of lying to Congress. Lieu then played video from a December cabinet meeting where Rubio praised Trump's leadership while the president appeared to sleep.
2: You are literally talking about issues of war and peace, and Donald Trump is sleeping right next to you.
3: No, he's not.
2: If Donald Trump cannot stay awake at these important meetings where the cameras are rolling, imagine what he's like when the cameras are not there. So I'm going to ask you, have you been at classified meetings where Donald Trump has fallen asleep or
3: I've
2: had
3: never
2: trouble
3: been
2: staying
3: at any
2: awake?
3: Meeting. I've never been at any meeting where and the things are showing me now he was not falling asleep.
0: The online prediction markets platform known as Kalshi has reported the disgraced former Republican Congress member George Santos to federal authorities on suspicion of insider trading. Two sources familiar with the investigation say Kalshi contacted the Commodity Futures Trading Commission and the Department of Justice after Santos placed bets on whether or not he would attend the State of the Union address last February. Santos bet against his own attendance after posting this video to his hundreds of thousands of social media followers.
4: I'm going to be there for the State of the Union in the gallery, guys. Just chill, trolls, chill, okay?
0: Santos was expelled from Congress in 2023 and pleaded guilty last year to wire fraud, identity theft, lying to Congress, stealing money from campaign donors, and fraudulent unemployment claims. He was released from federal prison in October after President Trump commuted his seven-year sentence. It's not clear whether Santos will face new criminal charges. This comes after President Trump lashed out at prominent politicians who've sought to regulate or ban Kalshi and similar platforms. Writing on his Truth Social site after Minnesota last month became the first state to ban prediction markets, Trump called Governor Tim Walz scum, along with Chris Christie, Letitia James, and J.B. Pritzker. Trump added, quote, "Other countries are after this new form of financial market, and we want to remain at the top. Likewise, and even more importantly, where we're currently the crypto, Bitcoin, etc. capital of the world, other countries are trying to diligently replace us in that capacity, but we won't let that happen," Trump wrote. Democratic lawmakers are urging the Trump administration to scrap a proposal making it easier for 401ks and other retirement plans to offer investments in cryptocurrency, private equity, and so-called alternative assets. In a letter to the Labor Department, Senators Elizabeth Warren and Bernie Sanders and Congressmember Bobby Scott warned, quote, "This would strip long-held investor protections from retirement savers and encourage the use of more risky, complex, and expensive investments. The proposed rule is harmful to American workers," they wrote. In California, voters in the city of Monterey Park have approved a measure that permanently bans the construction of new data centers, defeating a proposal to build a massive new artificial intelligence site near a residential neighborhood. It's the first time a municipality has banned a data center through a direct ballot initiative. This comes as new research from the UN University warns that by 2030, global data centers are projected to consume 945 terawatt hours of electricity, or nearly triple what Pakistan, Bangladesh, and Nigeria consume annually combined. The report also finds data centers' water footprint will equal the basic annual domestic water needs of all 1.3 billion people in sub-Saharan Africa. In New Jersey, Republican Congressmember Tom Kaine Jr. won an uncontested primary election on Tuesday, even though he has not been seen in public in over 3 months. Kaine's campaign has offered little explanation for his absence, saying only it's due to a personal medical condition that might be several more weeks before Kaine is healthy enough to return to Capitol Hill. Kaine won the endorsement of President Trump, who praised him on social media as working tirelessly, while adding, quote, "He will never let you down." Kaine has missed over 100 votes since his disappearance in early March. The House Oversight Committee has released a transcript of Pam Bondi's testimony before a closed-door session with lawmakers last month, revealing the former attorney general sought to lay responsibility for the release of the Jeffrey Epstein files at the feet of her former deputy, Todd Blanche. Blanche once served as President Trump's lead criminal defense attorney before Trump tapped him as deputy attorney general under Bondi. After Trump fired Bondi in May, Trump elevated Blanche to acting attorney general and has nominated him to permanently replace Pam Bondi. According to the transcript, Bondi said of Todd Blanche, quote, "He was in charge of the process and the entire release of the Epstein files," unquote. In Peru, voters head to the polls for a presidential election Sunday that pits a leftist lawmaker against the daughter of a former dictator. Keiko Fujimori is the daughter of Peru's late ruler, Alberto Fujimori. She faces Roberto Sanchez in a runoff election for the presidency this weekend. Sanchez has proposed drafting a new constitution to replace the current document, which was created under Fujimori's government in 1993. Protesters ahead of the vote marched against Keiko Fujimori, demanding justice. This is Indira Hulika, a former Congress member and the daughter of a union leader who was killed under the regime of Alberto Fujimori.
5: Fujimorism has already captured the institutions, has already destroyed many democratic institutions, and that is why in this election, what we can choose is to give total power to Keiko Fujimori or open a path to rebuild democracy in our country.
0: A Colorado appeals court has reversed the homicide convictions of two paramedics in the 2019 death of Elijah McClain, an unarmed 23-year-old black man. McClain had been walking home from a convenience store when he was assaulted by Aurora police and put in a chokehold before paramedics administered a fatal dose of ketamine to his body. McClain went into cardiac arrest on his way to the hospital and died several days later. On Thursday, the Colorado Court of Appeals ordered new trials for the two paramedics, Peter Kachuniak and Jeremy Cooper. Kachuniak has been sentenced to 5 years in prison. Cooper avoided any prison time. And the French-Iranian artist, filmmaker, and graphic novelist Marjane Satrapi has died at the age of 56. In a statement, her relative said she had, quote, died of sadness after the passing of her husband, Swedish producer Matthias Ripa, last year. Tributes have poured in from around the world honoring Satrapi, whose comic memoir Persepolis, about a rebellious young Iranian girl navigating life following the 1979 revolution, became an international phenomenon. In 2024, Satrapi spoke to Democracy Now! Just after Iranians elected Masoud Pezeshkian as president.
6: All the elected representatives of this country have their hand in the blood of the Iranian people, more or less, but they have their blood at the hand. Iranian young people, women from all walks of life, they express their desire for a true secular democracy, and this regime will never change.
0: To see our interview with Marjane Satrapi, go to democracynow.org. And those are some of the headlines. Coming up, Dr. Adam Hamawi. We last spoke to him while he was volunteering as a doctor in Gaza. Now he might be heading to Congress after winning the Democratic primary in New Jersey Tuesday. And then we'll speak to the Twitch streamer, Hassan Piker. Stay with us.

0: The Harvest Man by the Corner Laughers. This is Democracy Now!, democracynow.org, The War and Peace Report. I am Amy Goodman in New York, joined by Democracy Now!'s Juan Gonzalez in Chicago. Hi, Juan.
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0: We begin today's show in New Jersey, where Dr. Adam Hamawi beat a crowded field Tuesday to win the Democratic Party's nomination in the race to succeed retiring Congresswoman Bonnie Watson Coleman. Dr. Hamawi had the endorsement of progressives, including Senator Bernie Sanders and Congressmember Alexandria Ocasio-Cortez. Hamawi is a former U.S. Army surgeon. Democratic Senator Tammy Duckworth, who also endorsed Dr. Hamawi, said he helped save her life after her helicopter was shot down in Iraq, her legs blown off. In 2024 and 2025, Dr. Adam Hamawi volunteered in Gaza, where he treated Palestinians injured there. In 2024, Hamawi spoke to Democracy Now! From Gaza.
2: Most of my patients are children. My average patient's about 12 or 13 years old. They range from the youngest one I've taken care of is about four, and the age goes up to like mid-60s or 70s. The people, since the invasion of Rafah, we've had a lot of the hospital personnel leave because they are trying to get their families out of Rafah. Many of them have either moved there from other parts of Gaza, or they have lived there and they're trying to flee.
0: That was Dr. Adam Hamawi speaking from Gaza back in 2024. On the campaign trail, Dr. Hamawi called for the U.S. to cut off arms sales to Israel and other countries that commit gross human rights violations. He also called for an end to apartheid in Israel. This is Dr. Hamawi on Tuesday night after winning the Democratic congressional primary in New Jersey.
3: We have proved once and for all that there is no such thing as progressive except for Palestine. I will fight for health care, not bombs, to abolish ICE, and to unrig this economy once and for all.
0: Dr. Adam Hamawi joins us now from Princeton, New Jersey. Congratulations on your victory Tuesday. Can you talk about overall your plank and what this means and what your victory says not only to the country but to the Democratic Party in particular?
4: Thank you very much for having me again. Yes, I am I'm very happy about Tuesday, and I was running on something very simple, is that we should be spending on healthcare, not bombs. We should be spending on our communities here, you know, in New Jersey, in America, and not funding bombs overseas for, you know, atrocities and genocide. We should not be funding the endless wars that we're seeing. We shouldn't be funding ICE. And this was a message that people wanted to hear, that people were waiting to hear, because we see the problems that we have at home that we are ignoring. You just went through your War and Peace report, and we see that, you know, we need the billions of dollars that are being spent on these endless wars to fix our communities and to restore the democracy that seems to be being dismantled right in front of us.
1: And Dr. Hamawi, what prompted you to move from being on the front lines of medical treatment in many wars around the world to run for office?
4: So I've been working in war and disaster zones for the last 30 years. I volunteered, 2 weeks out of a year or sometimes longer. And then I come back feeling that I have given back. And I couldn't do that after coming back from Gaza. I just couldn't go back to life as usual, because what I witnessed there wasn't a war. I witnessed a level of destruction I had never experienced before. What I witnessed was really a genocide. I was taking care of the victims of it. And I couldn't stay silent. And with the restriction on foreign journalists from entering, I had a front seat view, and I felt that I had to go to my lawmakers and say, we are enabling this to happen as a country. We are using American tax dollars for this to happen. And I started advocating and going to D.C., and I found that many doors were closed. people didn't even want to hear what was happening. They wouldn't even listen, whether they agreed or not. And so when this seat became open, when Bonnie Watson Coleman, our current congresswoman, said she was going to retire, I felt I had to run. I had to continue her legacy of fighting for the people, fighting for justice, and having the moral courage to stand up and make sure that we continued this fight. And you know, as a surgeon, you know, I don't like, you know, just putting Band-Aids on issues. I go to the source. And currently, many of the problems that we have here at home with healthcare, with education, with our infrastructure, with housing, starts in Washington. And these endless wars start in Washington. So this is where I'm going.
1: And yet you're running as the Democratic Party nominee, and the Democratic Party, when especially when it comes to Gaza, to Palestinians and Israel, has really pretty much gone along with the imperial project of the United States and Israel. So I'm wondering your concerns about the Democratic Party.
4: Well, the party leadership has become disassociated with what the people want. We've seen over the last several years, as people become aware of what's happening in the Middle East, of what's happening in Israel, and our role in enabling this for decades, and the Israeli lobby's influence on our government with AIPAC. People are becoming more aware, and if the Democratic Party doesn't start paying attention to what's happening on the ground, they're going to continue to lose elections. And I think that was one of the reasons for my success, is because, you know, the people in the district are sick and tired of this. And it's not just here, but it's around the country. We want a country where we use our resources, our tax dollars, these billions of dollars that we are spending on the Department of War, $1 trillion a year. We need to be spending some of that right here at home to restore our nation, to, you know, fund universal health care like Medicare for all, to fund tuition fee public college, to rebuild our roads and bridges, to, you know, address the housing crisis. We're always told that we can't afford all these things, but we always could afford more bombs and more money for war.
0: And what do you make of the autopsy report that the head of the Democratic National Committee tried to suppress, but then after outcry was forced to release it? And there wasn't any mention of Israel, no mention of Gaza. And yet, at the Democratic National Convention, I'm going to also put this question to Hassan Piker in the segment we do with him. We know what a major issue this was just at the convention alone, with delegates outside holding a sit-in for over 24 hours demanding a Palestinian-American voice in the convention. Then when the autopsy comes out, it's not just that they dealt with Israel and Gaza, the occupied territories, in a certain way, but they didn't mention it at all.
4: Well, Israel is the third rail of American politics. You can't criticize Israel or else, and that has been, you know, the norm for decades. And that's falling apart now. And this is why we see these frantic gestures to try to restore it. But the reason we lost the 2024 elections is not because more people came out to vote for Trump. It was because less people came out to vote for Harris, for the Democratic Party, because it's ignoring these issues. And this autopsy report, and, you know, that needs an autopsy report as well, is how was such a big issue ignored? You know, AIPAC still has a huge influence on our politics, and we need to address that, or else we are not going to be able to move forward, and the party's not going to succeed, and is going to continue losing elections, like I said.
1: And Dr. Hamawi, I'd like to ask you about some of your the issues that you've been addressing in your campaign. You've called for tuition-free public colleges and universities. Why is this so important, and how would it be paid for? And also your view on a big issue that's arising in many communities around the United States, the proliferation of AI data centers.
4: Well, we are the richest country in the history of the world, you know, and we are the only developed country that doesn't have universal, you know, medical care, that can't provide basic education for our youth. And we talk, we keep spending $1 trillion on war and defense, and yet, you know, when we have poor education, when we have poor, when we health and bad infrastructure, I mean, these are security issues in itself. And so it seems that our focus really isn't on security. Our focus is really on profits for the corporations, and that's the military-industrial complex, all these defense contractors that are making money and profiting off of war, and the billionaires who seem to be getting wealthier and wealthier. And we're told that, you know, how are we going to afford all this? Well, if we just took a fraction of what we are spending on war and spent it on these issues that we need at home, we're going to be able to fund it. You know, we're spending $1 trillion, and we are spending more than the next 9 countries combined. If we took 20%, 30% from that budget and started spending it here at home, here in New Jersey, here around the country, we'd still be number one. So we have the money. We're just not making the choices. It's a lack of political will, and it's because of all the influence that we, the corrupt influence that we have in Congress. And we need to start addressing these directly. And you know, this is what I've done. I mean, I've said I'm not going to take any corporate PAC money, not going to take any money from AIPAC as if they would offer me anything. And we need more lawmakers that make that commitment and answer to the people, answer to constituents, and start taking care of their needs rather than these corporate interests.
0: Let me ask you, Dr. Hamawi, about your response to the right-wing attacks on your campaign as you move into the general election for Congress. You were called as a defense witness in the case, the trial of cleric Omar Abdul Rahman, who was sentenced to a life sentence in prison for seditious conspiracy for a plot to blow up New York landmarks. Can you explain what happened in that trial?
4: You know, my patriotism is clear. I have had decades of service for this country in and out of uniform. And, you know, this is just an attempt to distract from everything that I've done and bring up really that, you know, over 30 years ago, there was very few religious figures in New Jersey, New York area. I was, in a last minute carpool and was asked to testify about the events that happened during that ride. And I was called as a witness and I testified under oath. I was in the military at the time, before that and afterwards. You know, I swore an oath to defend the Constitution of the United States, and I believe in the system of laws and justice. So I went and testified about the events. I was never accused or implicated or, you know, even thought of to be any like involved in any crime at all. The reason I was such a good witness is because I was completely not involved and was never a problem at the time. I was a medical student. I went and testified in like 15 or 20 minutes in a trial that took weeks on end, and went back to class the next day. The fact that they are trying to use this to make a story just shows how desperate they are and that they have nothing else to talk about. They're ignoring my service. They're ignoring that I'm a 9/11 first responder and that I've been fighting terrorism and war and my entire life and saving lives. These are the same people that are advocating for war. These are the same people who are funding ethnic cleansing and genocide. These are the same people who are, you know, funding the dismantling of our democracy. And this is all they have to argue with.
0: Doctor, in 2024, Senator Tammy Duckworth appeared on NBC News and advocated for your evacuation from Gaza at the time.
5: I'm alive because of Dr. Hamawi and the doctors and health, you know, medical folks who saved me in Iraq. He was there. He took care of me when I couldn't take care of myself. But this is what he does, and this is what so many of these doctors are doing. He and his colleagues are in there providing aid, everything that they can do to help save lives there. I think he's in the European hospital. But again, this is happening. We've been helping other groups of doctors like Med Global get in and out and continue to provide aid. But he certainly is very near and dear to my heart because he saved my life 20 years ago.
0: So that was Senator Tammy Duckworth, who had both her legs blown off in Iraq, where she served. Dr. Hamawi, could you describe what happened that day? What were you doing, and how did you help to save her?
4: I was a U.S. Army combat surgeon in Baghdad, and you know, that November of 2004, a Black Hawk was shot down by an RPG. The whole crew was brought in. It was a mass casualty event, and I was one of the surgeons in the trauma bay when she came in. She was the pilot. She was the most seriously injured person in the crew. And awake, and yet still all she was asking for was about her crew, how was her crew doing. Showing the type of leadership that she had and still has in Congress. I spent several hours operating, trying to stabilize her, and also, you know, try to save as much as I can from, you know, her, you know, she also had other injuries besides her legs. And a few hours after surgery, she was evacuated, and I lost touch with her for many years until I saw that she was running for Congress. And many years later, a couple of years ago in 2024, when my team was trapped while on a humanitarian mission in Gaza, she was able to pressure you know, Israel and use the State Department and our government to be able to evacuate my team safely. So she was able to return the favor. And she was one of the first people I talked to when I decided that I wanted to run for Congress. And she encouraged and said, we need more people like you.
1: And Dr. Hamawi, I want to ask you about another doctor whose situation you're familiar with, Dr. Hussam Abu Safia, the director of Kamal Adwan Hospital in northern Gaza. The Israelis have been holding him in detention. They just extended his detention. He's in Negev prison under harsh conditions and without being denied his medication. You're concerned about his fate and that of other disappeared doctors from Gaza.
4: Again, this is, you know, an example of the Israeli crimes. I mean, they've targeted him. They've targeted other healthcare workers. They've shot surgeons in the operating room because they wouldn't leave their patients. And yet we continue to allow this to happen. We continue to defend Israel despite these war crimes that are occurring. And so, you know, I demand, we all should be demanding, is access to these prisoners. We should have the Red Cross, we should have a third party be able to go in there, inspect their conditions, make sure that, you know, international human rights laws and the laws of war are being respected and enforced. And yet Israel has continued to deny this. They continue to make claims about, you know, the quote war they're conducting. And yet a genocide continues, and everyone is just asking to allow third-party monitors to go on the ground and see what's going on there. And they refuse to do that. Why is that happening? Why are they refusing? Why are we allowing this to happen? And so we should be demanding that he be released. We should be demanding that all the prisoners that are being held under these conditions should be also be should be let go, and we should restore order there. What's happening is the genocide is continuing till today. It has broken every single ceasefire it has made throughout its history and has extended this genocide to the region. We see what's happening in Lebanon, what's happening in Iran. It's the Gazification of the entire region, and what they have used in Gaza over the last 3 years, they're now doing it in villages in Lebanon and beyond.
0: Dr. Adam Hamawi, we want to thank you very much for being with us. He has just won the Democratic Party's primary representing New Jersey's 12th congressional district, former U.S. Army surgeon who volunteered in Gaza and helped save the life of now the current U.S. Senator Tammy Duckworth. Coming up, we speak to the prominent streamer and commentator Hassan Piker. He was just banned from traveling to Britain after criticizing Israel. Stay with us.

0: Dark Matter by the Corner Laughers. This is Democracy Now!, democracynow.org. I'm Amy Goodman with Juan Gonzalez. Earlier this week, the British government banned the progressive political commentators Hassan Piker and Cenk Uygur from entering the UK. They were scheduled to speak at the South by Southwest London Festival and the Oxford Union Society. The UK's Home Office said it was canceling their travel permits, quote, on the grounds that their presence in the UK may not be conducive to the public good, unquote. Both Piker and Uygur are outspoken in their criticism of Israel. Recent comments from that have drawn scrutiny include Piker saying that as a, quote, lesser evil voter, he would vote for Hamas over Israel every single time, unquote. The week prior to their ban, British Labour MP David Taylor called for Piker to be barred, saying, quote, it's shocking that South by Southwest would invite someone who's openly supported a proscribed terrorist organization and spouted these kinds of vile anti-Semitic rants to speak at their festival. With the unacceptable rise in anti-Semitism on our streets, leaving British Jews in a constant state of anxiety, Hassan Piker is clearly not conducive to the public good, he said. Hassan Piker is one of the most prominent online influencers on the left. He has millions of followers and subscribers across social media platforms. He live streams on the gaming platform Twitch for hours every day. Recently, he's drawn the ire of the Democratic Party leadership for endorsing and campaigning on behalf of progressive candidates in primaries across the country. To talk more about his ban from the UK, his views on Israel, his critique of the Democratic Party, and more, we're joined by Hassan Piker from his home, where he streams in West Hollywood, California. Hassan, welcome to Democracy Now! Can you start off by responding to this ban on you? And Cenk is your uncle, is that right? Cenk?
1: Yes.
0: Uygur, on what this means. In fact, you're going to virtually participate in the Oxford debate anyway, right?
1: Yeah. I was also supposed to, first of all, thank you for having me. It's a real honor to be on the show. I'm basically listening to the show a lot earlier than I normally would, because I usually do that in my morning routine. So Cenk and I were supposed to participate at the Oxford Union. We were supposed to do different panels at South by Southwest. I was also supposed to have a conversation with Jeremy Corbyn and Zach Polanski, the leader of the Green Party. And I also had another talk set up with former Greek finance minister Yanis Varoufakis. Cenk was supposed to travel to the UK with his family, and he was stopped at the airport, and he found out that his visa had been rescinded and that he could not get on the plane. So I ended up checking my visa as well and found out that my visa was also revoked. Now, I find what the British government did here to be objectionable. I find it to be disgusting. I also find it to be terrifying. I think it's a terrifying prospect for the future of Western liberal democracies. The fact that a country that has in the past harbored much more radical thinkers than myself to completely drop all pretext that they care about free expression instead of protecting it is, I think, a sign of the times. I think it's a sign that we're moving down we're headed down a very different, dare I say, fascist direction in the Western world.
2: And this is happening, Hassan, under a Labour government in Britain, especially given Britain's particular role when it comes to Israel and Palestine being the primary imperial power that allowed the creation or promoted the development of the State of Israel.
1: Yeah, absolutely. There's definitely a lot of culpability. That extends far beyond the Balfour Declaration. And the British government has been coordinating with the Israeli government The Royal Air Force has been conducting surveillance missions, flying off of their Cyprus base. Keir Starmer has actually visited this base and has openly admitted that he could never say in broad daylight what the Royal Air Force is doing there. Starmer has also invited Isaac Herzog, who has been mentioned in the ICC and the ICJ court cases against both Israel and Israeli officials, like former Defense Minister Yoav Gallant and current Prime Minister Benjamin Netanyahu. So the fact that England extends a red carpet to war criminals and collaborators of war criminals that have played a role in the genocide of the Palestinians, but then critics of Israel are considered to be real threats, significant threats to public safety, is preposterous. But once again, I think this is a real warning. Just as the prescription of Palestine action and the mass arrests that have taken place of pensioners in the UK that have demonstrated in support of Palestine action was a very clear attempt by the British government to do the exact opposite of the democratic process, to refuse to listen to the very just and moral demands of the masses and instead suppress their voices and try to silence them through state repression, is very clear that there's a terrifying direction that the UK is headed down. And yes, it is the Labour government's complicity both in the crimes that Israel has committed, but it's also the Labour government's complicity in the acceleration towards fascism, because the next government that comes in, if it's, God forbid, a reform government, a far-right authoritarian government, they're going to overtake this exact same process, and they might not have even the restrictions that the Labour government is applying currently. So to offer them the keys of the castle in this manner is complicity. It's something that we've seen. It's appeasement. It's something that we've seen throughout history in the past, where liberals assume that they could overtake the reactionary demands coming from the right in an effort to keep control, and they ultimately fail to the fascists.
2: I wanted to ask you also about another international issue which you've been involved with, controversy lately. You went to Cuba in March with the Nuestra America convoy, which brought activists from 33 countries and medicines and supplies to Cuba to attempt to break this economic blockade and warfare that the United States has been involved in against Cuba. But last week it was reported that the Treasury Department sent you and Medea Benjamin, founder of Code Pink, who helped organize the convoy, a request for information from the Office of Foreign Assets Control to look into possible violations. What's your response to this inquiry?
1: Yeah, so I've yet to receive a subpoena, even though Fox News claimed I received one. I have not. But I think that the news article itself was symbolic. I assume that this is less of a real inquiry and more so an opportunity for the American government to try to silence political dissent and to also criminalize activism. We were there to support the Cuban population with humanitarian aid that was necessary. And I also separately got a journalism visa as well to cover the atrocities that were taking place on the ground and to try to figure out what our government's culpability was in the economic devastation that Cubans were facing. And I mean, it was horrifying. You guys have covered this stuff extensively, but it's very clear that the Trump administration is not making it a secret that they want to prosecute all manner of political dissent, whether it be the counterterrorism initiatives implemented by Sebastian Gorka or even now lawfare by way of the Treasury Department. I think the goal here is to, once again, just like the British government, silence dissent and maybe even ultimately criminalize it. Hopefully this won't be a precedent-setting case, but we are headed down a scary path here.
0: Hassan, I wanted to play a clip of a short documentary about your trip to Cuba.
3: For years, I've wanted to visit Cuba. I wanted to learn about the problems caused by the embargo. I wanted to see a socialist society in person. Last month, I took the opportunity to go as part of a humanitarian mission to bring aid that my government won't. I'd be accompanying Progressive International alongside hundreds of others from around the world. Activists, journalists, artists, and politicians will be coming to the island by boat and plane to deliver over 40 tons of necessary supplies, food, medicine, and medical equipment.
4: All right, we're in the heart of Havana right now. One of the things that I've immediately been hit with is how beautiful the city is, but also how hollowed out it is in many ways. It looks like, I mean, some of these houses, they have the skeleton, they have the outside, but inside it looks like it's bombed out. You know, there's people living in it, but like very clearly, this is in a dire state of disrepair.
0: More indictments have been brought in this last day against Cuban leaders. Hassan Piker, did you actually deliver medical supplies? How successful were you?
1: Yes. So the humanitarian aid mission was accompanied by hundreds of other activists as well. It wasn't just medical supplies. There was, I believe, food as well. The delivery was successful, but ultimately it's a drop in the bucket. And what the Cuban population actually needs right now is oil, because oil is what runs their entire energy grid. And unfortunately, the Trump administration has very openly created a blockade, and the island's energy grid is currently still suffering. Now, there's also one aspect of this that I think adds insult to injury, and that's the reality that there is actually parts of the Cuban island that are receiving oil with regular frequency, and that is, of course, Guantanamo Bay. That's an American military base on the island of Cuba, and it's basically an old colonial outpost. And so you have the situation where 90 miles off of our coastline, you have 9 million or so people suffering. There's food shortages. People can't deliver medicine all around the island because there's simply no oil. Food is medicine is also spoiling as well. They're just sitting in factories because there's no refrigeration. And yet, a couple miles away from Havana, you have Guantanamo Bay, where they have a McDonald's, and they have American military members stationed there, and they have energy for the entire island potentially. I think this really shows the inhumanity and the juxtaposition, and it's I feel like it's something that many Americans are completely oblivious to. If they were more aware of the crisis, that they would also find it to be morally repugnant and unconscionable. And I suspect that's part of the reason why the federal government wants to stop these kinds of actions, or at least create an environment of threats and pressure, so that other people who could also freely travel to Cuba and see what's going on for themselves, and maybe even deliver humanitarian aid themselves, think twice before they participate in something like this. I myself am unbowed, and I hope others will be too.
0: Hassan Piker, at the 2024 DNC in Chicago, 30 delegates to the convention were with the National Uncommitted Movement. Uncommitted delegates were selected in state Democratic primaries to call for an end to the Biden administration's backing of Israel's assault on Gaza. After the DNC denied their request for a Palestinian-American speaker on stage, uncommitted delegates and their allies staged a sit-in outside the convention hall. This is a clip of the co-founder of the uncommitted movement, Abbas Alawea.
5: Here is the scandal, my friends. Here is the scandal. The scandal is that there are forces within Democratic Party leadership who do not want us to talk about Palestinian human rights. But that's not sustainable. This is a watershed moment.
0: So this was a watershed moment. You actually were inside the DNC for a while before they put you out. You had a select seat there as a commentator. But can you talk about the fact, I put this question also to Dr. Hamawi, who you campaigned with, along with Dr. El Sayed, you campaigned with him also for his senatorial race. Can you talk about the autopsy report and it not talking about Israel and Gaza, though the issue took center stage at the DNC with this sit-in with people who are quite involved with the Democratic National Committee?
1: Yeah. I think to myself all the time, whether this is a byproduct of incompetence or if they are totally aware that this is a major crisis, a major issue, and they're cynically trying to avoid having a conversation about it. I also had interviewed the Uncommitted Movement outside, and I had my press credentials revoked in real time while I was live broadcasting at the DNC, while simultaneously being interviewed by a New York Times reporter, as a matter of fact, for my criticisms of the DNC. I was invited, but then, you know, I was, I guess, disinvited at the same time for these exact warnings that I was issuing to as many Democrats as I possibly could. It turned out those warnings were true. And yet the Democratic Party still has not learned a very important lesson and still seemingly chooses not to listen to the demands of the masses. A similar pattern arises here that we just talked about with the United Kingdom. I feel like there's a real crisis in democracy and illiberalism in the Western world because of our complicity with war crimes and our complicity in Israel's genocide. And instead of addressing these problems, instead of solving these issues, instead of leaning into the demands of the overwhelming majority of the masses, the American government and the Democratic Party, just like the Labor Party, which is supposed to be the left representation of politics in both these countries, has decided to suppress the needs of the masses, have decided to avoid having these conversations. Having said that, however, there is an opportunity here, as you know, Adam Hamawi, Chris Robb in Philadelphia, and numerous insurgent candidates that are propping up all around the country in the primary system, and actually successfully defeating the establishment Democrats all around the country, have created this unavoidable force, that will hopefully present a very good change within the party. And it's not just, of course, about Israel either. It's about these issues broadly. I feel like the center of power in the Democratic Party for far too long has conceded to the interests of profits, to the interests of corporations, and oftentimes placed them first, and placed the interests of the population, the people, the masses, the working class, last. Hopefully we can make a change, and we can force that change, because I feel as though the party right now needs fighters. We don't have a lot of time. Fascism is here, and someone has to fight back. The way to do that is through the democratic process and allowing real democracy to take place.
0: Hassan Piker, we want to thank you for being with us, political commentator and live streamer on the Twitch platform. That does it for our show. I'll be in Tampa, Florida tonight. We'll be celebrating WMNF Community Radio at two screenings of the film Steal the Story, Please, about the history of Democracy Now! 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And of course, it'll be screening beyond that. I'll be with the director, Tia Lesson. That does it for our show. Next week in Sheffield in England, and then in Belfast in Ireland, and then back to a swing through Vermont. Check our website. I'm Amy Goodman with Juan Gonzalez.

Good evening. 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

0: Good evening. I'm so happy to be here. I'm actually filling in for two great guys that have two wonderful shows, Global Groove and Beat Cafe. I'm pleased as punch. It's been a beautiful, beautiful day, and it's just wonderful that it's only June 5th, and perhaps it will actually be an indicator for what June is going to be like. Let's hope for that. Let's hope for that. Anyway, there's a whole group of people that love Friday night, and this program is made possible by members like you and sustaining members like Tom and Joe in memory of Pam and Bess, Cass Johnson and Matt Radford, Gene Kelly, Richard O'Connell, William Scott Santelman, Kathy and Kevin McDonald, David Tunney, Claudia Denton Levon, Dennis and Greg in honor of Lloyd and Stanley, Nancy and Mark O'Leary, Hank and Andy, Anid and Laz, Lise and Ed McKenna, Maureen Hurrian, the traditional Dune Shack TCP community on the back shore, Krisha from Taylor Hill Wellfleet, Mary Rose in memory of Danny, Mark Prater, Jackie Brophy, Mike Lizette, Vivian Caffarella, Paul Lindell, Bob and Betsy Higgins Steele, Russ and Nancy Braun, Monica Coleman and Kate Pearson, Moosey and Patty DeLuca. A sustaining membership of $15 a month helps secure the future of independent radio on Cape Cod. Visit, it's right there. What it went away. Oh, just a minute. Give me a minute. Sorry. I'm sorry when I do that. Anyway, you know that you can call 508-487-2619 and just tell them how much you like it. You can join anytime. But also, just remember, we love hearing from people because we know then you're really listening and enjoying what we have going on here. And by the way, I just have to say a shout out to Joel because the show before, Democracy Now!, was great. And again, there's just so much good music for you all to tap in to. So we're going to start off with a bunch of duets tonight. I decided to go with duets for the first hour. I hope you'll enjoy them. I'll be back soon, but enjoy what you hear.
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And I'm crazy, crazy.

Wow, that is such a happy song, right? Might be too happy for some people, but oh yeah, sometimes I identify as a happy person. And actually, you all have heard me talk about my mother a couple of times on shows, but when that song used to play when I was growing up, my mother would literally dance all over the house. She loved that song. Let me just talk about what you heard besides the Candyman. It started off with On Golden Pond, Dave Grusin. Yes, I like the birds, but I also like the melody. I'm welcoming you to your listening hour, 2 hours with Not Plain Jane, which, by the way, if you just turned in, that's me. So On Golden Pond, then Long, Long Ago, that was a duet with Dean Martin and Nat King Cole, a 1954 recording. Get Happy, Happy Days. And actually, Judy Garland and Barbra Streisand did that live in 1963 when Barbara was 21 years old and on the Judy Garland Show. I've Got You Under My Skin was Frank and Bono, and they too really did a duet together in 1993. Crazy was Paul Anka and Willie Nelson, 2013. I've Got a Crush on You, Rod Stewart, Diana Ross and Rod Stewart. That was 2005. Something Stupid, Frank and Nancy Sinatra, 1967. I need to say, if anybody looks that up, you have to watch Frank and Nancy dancing. Like, it doesn't look like very good dancing. It was pretty funny to just watch it on Spotify. Anyway, and then Candyman, which was Barry Manilow and Sammy Davis Jr. That was a blended one. They did in 1972 sing it together, but they didn't blend it until 2014. And that's where I'll stop with the duets for now. But we've got some other ones coming up, which I hope you're going to like. Before I do that, thanking people is our mission because you support us. 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Since 1927, the Cape Playhouse has welcomed acclaimed stage actors and Broadway productions to its historic venue. On stage now through June 20th, Nat Zegry's Mozart to Pop Chart, a fully realized theatrical concert exploring the musical traditions that give contemporary music its beating heart. Tickets and information are available at capeplayhouse.com. I'm going to keep going with some more duets. If you're enjoying the duets or you want to know who's singing, because a couple of the next ones, you might be a little thrown off. But we're just going to go till the top of the hour with these, and then we're going to change moods because this is kind of a happy hour. So we'll start with this kind of music,
And then we're going to lead on with some other music that I think will make a happy hour too. Here we go. And this won a Grammy, and it was blended, but everybody loved it so much. It just went crazy.

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1: You're right, Pops. That last song, besides it being beautiful to me, with Tony Bennett and Katie Lang, whose voice I just think is so luxurious, at the end, I learned when he talks about Satchmo, what do you think Satchmo would think? That was a shout out to Louis Armstrong, who also went by Pops, I guess, for Tony Bennett. So I think that's very sweet, frankly. We're done with duets. It is now almost 6 o'clock, straight up. You're listening to the Not Plain Jane Show on WMR 92.1 FM, Provincetown, and WFMR 91.3 FM, Orleans, streaming worldwide at WOMR.org. We're on the second hour. We're just about to start the second hour of the show. And if you missed them, there were duets. If you liked them, I would love to hear from you. I've had some very nice texts and a couple calls, and it's just nice feedback. But mostly, I hope you just keep the radio on and you're enjoying everything. 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Olivia and Ned Bliss, John and Enid Reddick, Adrian Steve Bodell, Ariel and Alex, Mokeen Butino, Bill and Colleen, Diana, Tom and Laura O'Connell, Marcy Feller and Gabby Hanna, Rob Visconti, Jim Weber, Chris Palmer, Tessa Bree Taylor, and Aldona Charlton. 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
1: 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And it's gonna be totally different. So I'm just gonna leave it at that and enjoy.
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1: And there I found that promo for the person I'm filling in for tonight, who's Pablo, and it's Global Beat. Yes. And I also was a little bit flaky, and I apologize about this, but I did want to go over some of the final duets that you saw, and I won't talk long about that. But I did mention to you when the last part of the duet thing started that Unforgettable was, you know, a blended one. It wasn't actually ever staged. She wasn't ever to sing, you know, live with her father, but they did a great job on that. And in 1991, people were all over it. Next was My Favorite Things, and I don't know if anyone else liked it. It was Al Jarreau and Kathleen Battle. That was done in 1994. David Letterman had them on his show in 1994, which I thought was pretty fun. But that was done live in New York City. Then you heard Guilty with Barbara Streisand and Barry Gibb. And then People, so that was a duet, but it was Stevie Wonder, and his partner was the trumpet with Arturo Sandoval. And I thought that was just really fun. And he's going to be at the Regatta Bar in Cambridge in the fall, I think I saw it, so you may want to check. And then finally, and again, I'm sorry I neglected to say this earlier, Die With a Smile, Bruno Mars and Lady Gaga. That was a 2024, that was a Grammy duet too, that did really well. And then I did remember to tell you about Satchmo, which was the nickname for Louis Armstrong that I guess Tony Bennett had. And then we segued into a totally different vibe, Vogue by Madonna in 1990, Dilemma, which is Rosalia. That's a very new one, 2020. Dilemma means to hurt me, ache me. She is a Spanish woman, originally from Barcelona, a wonderful city, was also a very good flamenco dancer, and she's very popular now. And then finally, we heard Spill the Wine, Eric Burdon, War, 1970. I just love that song, and I guess it was inspired by his times in Mexico, and just the story of kind of relaxing, having a good time, spill the wine, and then stuff happens after, whatever, anyway. So I've got you up to date now, and we're going to keep going with some more music, and I think you're going to like this. Like I said, this show is called Not Plain Jane, and sometimes you won't find the same thing, which I'm okay. Hope you're okay with it, and enjoy the music.

you feel so inclined. It's great to hear people's voices. Tell me they like things. 508-487-2619. It just, I'm hearing the phone ring again. Great.

I love at the end it says, that wasn't too good. I thought it was good. Trust me, I know when something doesn't sound too good. And I felt badly when I was flubbering with Global Groove with Pablo. He has two shows, so sometimes I get convinced. Anyway, what did you hear? Crystal Blue Persuasion, Tommy Jones and the Shondells, 1968. Grazing in the Grass. Hey, we could do that today, right? Friends of Distraction, 1969. What Does It Take to Win Your Love, Junior Walker and the All-Stars, 1969. And then finally, Spinning Wheel, Blood, Sweat, and Tears, 1965. I want to make a big shout-out to our own Mike Fee, who has the show, which I'm really a little blanking here. It is Road Tripping, and it's great. And thank you so much, Mike, for calling and the compliments, and I really, really appreciate it. One thing I'll say is all of these DJs are very helpful to some of the newer DJs, which I'm kind of in that category. Let's talk about some good things again that WMR is grateful to have, and that is programming on WMR is underwritten by Fanizzi's Restaurant by the Sea, located at 539 Commercial Street in Provincetown's East End. Fanizzi's offers an eclectic menu that features Cape Cod seafood classics, fresh salads, international entrees, and burgers. 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She can be reached at 508-237-9380. The annual Wellfleet Sprint Triathlon returns to the Outer Cape on Saturday, June 6th. The race supports Outermost Community Radio with a portion of the proceeds benefiting Outer Cape Health Services. That's tomorrow. And there are members from WMR that are working on it tonight. This year's event is made possible with support from the Wellfleet Chamber of Commerce, Witchmere Beach Club, Singer and Singer, Wellfleet Beachcomber, Winchmere Beach Club, Singer and Singer, Wellfleet Beachcomber, Cape Cod Health Care, Siemens Bank, Roderick's Payroll and Bookkeeping, Spalding Rehab Orleans, Clean My Roof, that's a good one. That's a good name for a business. Mazzeo Pools and Outdoor Living, Aries Pond Boatyard, Bubulas, and the Piping Plover. The 2026 race is officially sold out. Good luck to all the athletes. And thank you for supporting WOMR. And that is happening tomorrow in Wellfleet. And you can check that out. And one last one. Where is it? Right here. Oh, no, I think I got them all. What do you know? No, here's this one. Programming on WMR is underwritten by Wellfleet First, taking place tomorrow from 5 to 7 p.m. in downtown Wellfleet. Ooh, it's a busy day. Presented by the Wellfleet Chamber of Commerce, Wellfleet First offers an evening to stroll from Main Street to the marina while experiencing shopping, gallery openings, artist pop-ups, live music, seasonal beverages, and more. Wellfleet First highlights the start of the summer season and the many local businesses that contribute to Wellfleet's character. The next Wellfleet First will be held on July 4th. Wellfleet's 4th of July parade begins at 9:30 a.m. and will be followed by an extended First celebration downtown that evening from 5 to 8. Glad I was able to read that and didn't miss that. Okay, so it's almost into the last half hour. I filled in about 2 weeks ago from, it was 7 to 9. I was in the 7 to 9 slot, and I had two lovely people that called and made requests, which I would like to make happen for them. One was Proto Man's theme, which I never heard of. And it's by a fellow by the name Sebastian Romero. And thank you, Katie, for that request. I'm glad I'm able to play it for you next, along with Sunday Best,
by Big Frida and Tamar Braxton. Both of these are relative. Proto Man is an instrumental piece. It's lovely, 2023. And Sunday Best, Big Frida and Tamar Braxton is a very recent recording. So that was requested by Alex in P-Town. And if you're out there, I hope you're listening. After that, there's some really old-fashioned, but I think kind of fun songs that I hope will make you happy on this Friday evening. Enjoy.

God. 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Thank you for the swag and the swagger. 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Thank you for letting me be able to stick my chest out in my Sunday best. 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

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But I don't know about that. As many times as we've loved and we've shared love and made love, it doesn't seem to me like it's enough. It's just not enough, baby.

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Move Your Heart, that goes out to Dana. That goes out to everyone. That's a new song. Just came out. Frank Colon, it's spelled like colon, but Colon, Move Your Heart. Earlier, I want to thank Katie and Alex for Proto Man's theme, Sebastian Romero, Sunday Best, Big Frida and Tamar Braxton, and that was a request from Alex a couple weeks ago. And then you heard Love Theme, Love Unlimited Orchestra. I gave you a big dose of Barry. Love Theme and Love Unlimited Orchestra 1974. Can't get enough of you, Barry White. And then, like I said, the new one. It's been my pleasure to be here tonight, to have you all as listeners. I wish you a lovely weekend. I hope the best weather isn't past, but there are some sunny, happy days. And even if it's not sunny, I hope you enjoy your weekend. And thank you so much for listening in to Not Plain Jane. Good night.

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0: right, here we are. 7:25 in Provincetown. You're tuned into Shark Sandwich Radio here every first and third Friday of the month, 7 to 9. We just heard the Tights with Cracked. We had the Feelies, Raised Eyebrows. Agent Orange, Everything Turns Gray. We had the Stranglers with Hanging Around. Before that, we had L7, Pretend We're Dead. Man, this is a long set. Missing Persons, Walking in LA. And we opened up with Suburban Lawns, Flavor Crystals. With Sue Tissue on vocals. I saw a movie recently. I think it was called Wild Thing, some 80s movie. And Sue Tissue was in the movie. And the Feelies were also in the movie, both in that set. It's one of those movies that growing up, you've never watched it, but you see the VHS cover at the video store. Well, I finally watched it. It's pretty good. Check it out. I think it's called Wild Thing. All right, enough of that nonsense. Who's out there? Underground Tom? Braintree Jim's out there? I haven't talked to him since we gave the whole history of his nickname, but I think he was okay with all of that. We had Gelfans out there. Lobster Pete. Who else? I'm assuming Georg is on his way. I haven't talked to him. I do not have a paranormal story lined up for tonight. So maybe we'll try open lines. Do you have a paranormal story or a weird story you want to share? You can call me. We'll set it up. 508-487-2619. It takes some organizing, so give me a call if you want to participate. We'd love to have you. Maybe. Depending on what you have to say. All right. What else? Here's some bouncing souls going out to Lobster Pete. Enjoy the show.
1: Hey, what's up?
2: I'm having my friends over for dinner.
1: Who are you having over for dinner?
2: The Bouncing Souls.
1: The Bouncing Souls?
2: Yeah, the Bouncing Souls.
1: Those fucking New Jersey mooches?
2: They're not mooches.
1: Yes, they are. They only go on tour so they can eat other people's food. Don't you know that?
2: I'm just making them dinner.
1: Well, you better lock your goddamn freezer, I'll tell you right now.
2: They don't want anything on freezer.

it. We got a paranormal story set up. That was quick. Maybe we can get another one. If you got one, give me a call. 508-487-2619. We'll set it up. Call me after I'm done talking. I'm here solo right now. G-Orca's on the way. We chatted. This program is made possible by members like you and sustaining members like Propagandator, Paul Smith, Pete Mason. What's up, Pete? The Denizens of Kristanistan, Bud the Night Ranger, Policymaker Mike, Barbara and Dennis Carboni, Ronaldo, Winston the Dog, Laura and Kent Richardson, Mary Rice, Tim Pearson, John from Brewster, Joyce Tibbetts, Jason Gelfand, Mike and Danielle Crooker, Jim and Michelle in Woodstock, Cheryl Norton, Super and Luscious G, Ken Horton, and Jane Corbin and Kenneth Oxtaby. 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Sorry, Margo, I butchered your name. In this spirited conversation, Dwali will discuss her latest mystery novel, Divine Run, and Mann will discuss his latest work, The Black Dahlia, Murder, Monsters, and Madness in Mid-Century Hollywood. 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Call Ganey. You can call him right now if you want, 508-896-6690. Maybe he'll pick up. 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Maybe I'll do one more. And that's it. 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Man. Okay.
Before that, we heard Folkazoid with Nine. We had Prettiest Eyes, Don't Call, The Chats with Ticket Inspector. And we opened up with the Bouncing Soul Shark Attack. That's going out to Lobster Pete. What else? What else? I don't know, man. See all that squid that washed up in Provincetown? I saw something. Thousands of squid on the beach. I wonder if it was still edible. I like squid. You could use it for bait, or you could eat it. Choice is yours. All right. What else? What else? Here's some flatworms. Enjoy the show.

0: Dr. Dawn. Stop all the clocks. I just got the news that my baby wants to rock.
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1: Harris dropped out of Creighton University in his hometown of Omaha to join a traveling review. By 1940, he had relocated to L.A. and became a nightclub favorite, performing with the leading orchestras of the day, including Cab Calloway's and Lionel Hampton's. After recording for a series of labels in the late 40s, Harris joined King Records, which released this tune, the most successful of his solo career and his second number one record. And who says blues men aren't poets? The second line, Stop All the Clocks, is said to be an homage to W.H. Auden's 1936 poem of the same name, later renamed Funeral Blues.
0: All she wants to do is rock.
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3: All right. All right. Correction. We just heard Flatworms with Red Hot Sand. Before that, we had the Bitter and Broken Men's Chorus. The Color of Love. Local. Cape Cod. Love you guys. They were playing at the Wealthy Prez Hall not too long ago. That was sweet. Alright, we got some organ donor in the back. Shout out to Wealthy Bill. Dude, everyone is talking about Underground Tom. He's like... he's like the talk of the town. So Wealthy Bill called asking about Underground Tom. High Point Vintage in Chatham shouted out Underground Tom. I guess Tom painted his friend's house. Underground Tom called me, and then Orca called me and said he just talked to Underground Tom, and I said, I know, he just told me. I'm talking to him too. And some guy on Instagram hit me up. He wants to interview Underground Tom, and I'm some kind of middleman. I guess I'm his manager. It's kind of weird, but I'm gonna have him start paying me. I'll have to talk to his lawyer. Man, all right, maybe I'll just call him later on the air. We can sort all this stuff out. We'll see how much time we have. Man, he's like famous. To me, he's just Underground Tom. You know, we're friends and all, but I didn't realize how much of a legend he was. All right. What else? What else? 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You're tuned into Shark Sandwich Radio here every first and third Friday, 7 to 9. Usually. So what else is going on? Orca's on his way. Maybe we'll do some news. Did anyone hear the meteor? I heard it. Loud and clear. Last Saturday, the meteor, you know, international news, broke up in the atmosphere, fell in Cape Cod Bay. I was there. It's pretty cool. All right. What else? What else? We got a story later. Gonna give Quinn a call. All right, enjoy the show. Here's some DJ Shadow.